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2: I'm Johnny Mac, and this is my actual wife, Stephanie Nicole. Stephanie, you know how much I rely on my map on my phone to get places.
1: Mm-hmm.
2: Well, this week, I did an update, and they changed the voice on me.
1: Oh, no!
2: So, I liked the old one. It was obviously somebody who recorded all the words and they put it together like a robot, right?
1: Mm-hmm.
2: In 500 meters, turn left,
1: right?
2: Like that,
1: yeah.
2: Right?
1: Mm-hmm.
2: You know, your classic.
1: Right.
2: Now the new one, I don't know, it seems kind of like condescending or passive aggressive or something, indignant.
1: Now I gotta hear this.
2: It's like, in 500 meters, turn left.
1: Really?
2: Yeah, it's like, it's a little too real. I feel like I'm being told what to do. I don't have an option anymore. It feels like there's somebody just backseat driving.
1: Oh, I'm surprised you didn't say it's like driving with you, honey.
2: I would never say that.
1: Of course not.
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0: Song number 7 on the Shine FM Top 10, Torrin Wells, that was Breathe On It. I'm Johnny Mack.
1: And I'm Stephanie Nicole. If you're traveling and you're trying to book a hotel, it's hard to know what it's going to be like.
0: Mm-hmm.
1: So sometimes you read through the reviews.
0: Yeah.
1: And I recently saw this hot tip. If you're traveling, don't read the 1-star reviews because those are people who are just really annoyed.
0: Yeah, they're not exactly fair and objective.
1: No, and the 5-star reviews are like, really? Okay. It's the 3-star reviews you want.
0: Uh-huh.
1: So you look at the 3-star reviews. They usually tell you exactly what it's going to be like, exactly what you're in for. And maybe, you know, it'll be true to life.
0: Yeah, well, what I usually like to do is I think about whether I want this one to be good, and then I say, you know, oh, let's read the 5-star reviews.
1: Oh, yeah, or the 1-star. At number 6, here's Jamie McDonald.

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1: Did you hear about this? They are coming out with Kraft Dinner KD flavored soda.
0: What?
1: Yeah, well, this is a Canadian pop maker, and they approached Kraft Dinner and said, hey, can we use your flavor? And they're, you know, they're testing it in Toronto, and it's coming to the rest of Canada this month.
0: I'm good. I'll pass.
1: Really?
0: Nope. Don't even want to know.
1: Really?
0: Well, think about that. Noodles and cheese.
1: It's such a curiosity, though. And, you know, I mean, obviously they're promoting it, but I hear it's pretty good.
0: I don't know.
1: It's kind of like, you know, it starts out with a sort of savory taste, and then it's got like a maybe like a cream soda aftertaste.
0: No, I don't know.
1: And it's not too strong.
0: No, it doesn't appeal at all.
1: You wouldn't even give it a try? Obviously, this is not going to be my new drink of choice, but you got to try it once.
0: We'll see. Okay. We'll see. It depends on the price.
1: What? How much is soda? It's not going to be a $5 can.
0: Come on.
1: You never know.
0: You
1: yeah,
0: don't know.
1: For a novelty.
0: At number five, here's Toby Mac, Lord, It Feels Good.

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1: I'm Johnny Mack, and this is my actual wife, Stephanie Nicole. Stephanie, we were talking to the kids about when they were little. One of the things we used to do with our youngest son is we would play the Mario video game, the classic Mario, right? When Mario got to the water level, I didn't know this at the time, but he was so disturbed that Mario went in the water fully clothed. He's like, his underwear would get wet. How will he do the rest of the level?
0: You know what? I believe that, because every time he spilled on himself, it was a new shirt.
1: Well, here we are at song number three on the Shine FM Top 10. It's Matt Maher, Gonna Be All Right.

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1: I'm Johnny Mack.
0: And I'm Stephanie Nicole.
1: Stephanie, I was telling you last week that for this winter, I'm going to start drinking Ovaltine.
0: Yes.
1: You know, instead of coffee and hot chocolate and all these hot drinks, I'm going Ovaltine.
0: Uh-huh.
1: So I tried it for a week. I think I may have overdone it. Too much Ovaltine in 1 week. Listen, I was trying like, you know, 3 cups a day.
0: No.
1: That's too much.
0: Okay, yeah. Mm-hmm.
1: So I'm off Ovaltine. No more.
0: Over. Back to lattes. I can get behind that. At number 2, here's Micah Tyler, Perfectly.

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1: And that means our number one song is coming up next.
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1: 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I'm Johnny Mack.
0: And I'm Stephanie Nicole. You know, this faith-based film flew right under the radar. Because when I was checking movie listings for this weekend, I thought, what's this Daniel in the Fiery Furnace?
1: Yeah, I hadn't heard of it.
0: So I watched the trailer. Yeah, it's the story of Shadrach, Meshach, and Abednego with Daniel.
1: Uh-huh. Yeah, why didn't they call it Abednego in the Fiery Furnace?
0: Well, I think Daniel's more of
1: a main character.
0: A main character here. But it looks pretty good.
1: Yeah, I watched the trailer too. I think it looks exciting. I think that, you know, the acting and the special effects don't look too bad. The problem is the show times.
0: They're like in the middle of the afternoon on a weekday. I know. It's crazy. And it looks like it's only in the theater for 1 week.
1: Yeah.
0: So I guess if you have a chance to go in the afternoon, might be worth it.
1: We've made it to our number one song this week. It's John Reddick, Holding On.

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1: We leave you with something from Matthew chapter 6. Do not worry about tomorrow, for tomorrow will worry about itself. Each day has enough trouble of its own.
0: Until next week, I'm Johnny Mack.
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1: 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Well, I'm Shawn Michaels, and this week Sheila Walsh tells us what Christian music is like in the UK, David Huff of David and the Giants reveals details about his childhood, and Jeff Moore looks back at the 1996 Summer Olympics. And of course, we've got your classic request by phone or text at 262-3-REWIND. Well, hey, to start things off this week, here's Cademan's Call, covering a Rich Mullins classic recorded the same year that Rich would tragically pass away, 1997. Here's Hope to Carry On Christian Music Rewind. I can see

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1: Yeah, can I hear Rebecca St. James, Wait For Me? See, I don't know what God's plan is, but that song reminds me to just keep waiting. Christian.

0: The classics live on here at Christian Music Rewind. I'm Shawn Michaels, and Sheila Walsh was probably the most well-known Christian artist from the UK in the 80s. And as she tells us here, things were very different for Christian music compared to the U.S.
1: There were two huge differences. First, in the U.S., most of the music came from the church upward, unless you looked at people like Larry Norman and those who kind of brought in the whole Jesus movement that was far more from the West Coast. And the other big difference in the U.K. is that there was no Christian music business to base your music on, so it was simply the music we grew up with. And also the other huge difference was that you could really make a career of that in America, whereas no British Christian music artist made a career of it. They all had to have a separate job, and then they did Christian music on the weekends. I mean, nobody could have made a living at it. It was simply a passion. So we all had jobs, and then on weekends we would do what was our passion.
0: Sheila Walsh really became a household name in 1987 when she was selected as the co-host of the 700 Club with Pat Robertson on TV. Well, here's Sheila on how that unexpected job came about.
1: Well, the funny thing was I got my invitation to come and be part of the 700 Club because I was spotted by someone on the production team at a Billy Graham crusade in Canada. And obviously when I was working with Dr. Graham, then, you know, I dressed slightly differently, toned myself down a bit. And someone took that tape to Pat Robertson and said, "What do you think of this girl?" And so I was invited in for 3 days. And I remember when I actually got the job, I thought it was so hilarious. I got a sympathy card from Steve Taylor. I mean, it was like I had just died and gone to my own funeral. He considered that I was now musically dead. Man. He meant it funny, you know, it's hilarious. But yeah, it was a very difficult transition because deciding to make an album after that, I had to be suddenly aware of the fact that not only would it be people who had perhaps followed my music through the years, but there's this huge new audience of people who were very much more middle America and many of them middle-aged. And so it really affected the kind of music I could record.
0: Here's one of Sheila Walsh's biggest hits from 1986. It's Christian on Christian Music Rewind.

0: Christian Music Rewind with White Heart. That's once and for all on this time travel trip to Christian music's past. And I'm Shawn Michaels with this week's Mystery Sound Quiz. 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

0: 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Our number is 262-3-REWIND. Call or text us. Here's another one.
1: Hi, this is Mary. Love the show. It's really great. I'd like to hear Susan Ashton, Walk On By.
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Christian Music Rewind with Brian Duncan from 1993. That's Into My Heart. As this weekly trip to Christian music's past continues with Third Day. You know, their very first hit on the charts turned out to be a big signature song, a song they've played at almost every show, Consuming Fire. And it was that song that got Brad Avery into the band. He was the fifth and final member of Third Day. And according to frontman Mac Powell, Third Day wanted to go from a softer acoustic band to a more louder rock sound. Well, the first song that guitarist Brad Avery auditioned for was Consuming Fire, and that's all it took to finalize one of Christian music's top bands and this classic that lives on Christian Music Rewind.

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0: Christian Music Rewind, looking back at this week in 2001 with Stephen Curtis Chapman and Live Out Loud. It's number 2 on the Retro Top 3 Countdown. I'm Shawn Michaels, and for most of her career, Rebecca St. James has been known for being an advocate of abstinence until marriage. Well, no song conveys that message more than her number 1 hit this week in 2001, Wait For Me.
1: I've kind of, in the past, well, really all my life, I've been a bit of a hopeless romantic, and I still am. And so I, this is quite an admission, but I actually, like, write love letters to my future husband every now and then and kind of stick them away, not very regularly, but every now and then. One day I want to give him these love letters to just kind of give him glimpses into my life at different parts and seasons of my life. And so I just really kind of felt a nudge kind of on my heart to write a song that would be like a love letter to him, a love song to him, asking him to wait for me. Purity is a really important thing to me, sexual purity, and that's something that I've spoken about for a long time. And so in the song, I'm just basically saying, darling, wait for me. And the bridge also kind of has a message of hope to people that maybe not haven't waited. And so the bridge says, now I know you may have made mistakes, but there's forgiveness and a second chance. You know, and so I'm hoping that my husband has waited for me. But really the song is kind of a plea on behalf of women of my generation to all the future husbands of this generation saying, wait for us.
0: In April of 2011, Rebecca St. James finally married the man of her dreams, Jacob Fink. And here's that song that she wrote for him years before she knew him, Wait For Me. It's number 1 this week in 2001 on the Christian Music Rewind Retro Top 3 Countdown.

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0: Well, you might remember pop group David and the Giants from their string of ballads on the Christian charts during the late 80s and early 90s. But what you may not have known was the lifestyle frontman David Huff and his brother had growing up.
1: You know, being brought up as a boy in the state of Mississippi, I was born in a little three-room shack along with my two brothers, Rayburn and Claiborne Huff, who were also in the group. And we were very poor people. My daddy hauled logs for a living. We had cracks in the floor, in the walls. We didn't have electricity until I was about 6 years old. But I still remember, you know, those times that during the wintertime it would get awful cold. And sometimes we made our dinner and even lunch, you know, on just cornbread and milk. I remember those days. But somehow, you know, we still survived. And even though we didn't have a lot of the, quote, necessities that people have to have today, somehow we still survived. And in this ever-changing world that we live in today, so many things that we just think that, hey, we can't make it without that. But really, we can make it without a lot of things that we feel that we've got to have. But there's one necessity that's just necessary above all things in our life. We can live without this, we can live without that, but we can't live without Jesus Christ.
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1: Hi there, I'm Stephen Hicks.
2: And I'm Jerry Cohagan. And we are thrilled to help celebrate Petra.
1: And to remember all the great music they've given us over the years.
2: In fact, we used to listen to Petra on the radio when we were just little boys.
1: And our fathers before us.
2: And their fathers.
1: Hey, and they've been touring forever.
2: I know, they've been on the road longer than asphalt. But if you're a real Petra fan, then you know their songs have a way of becoming a part of everyday life.
1: Say, Jerry, do you remember that conversation we had just the other day?
2: Was I conscious?
1: Yeah, I think so.
2: Well, then how could I forget?
3: Hey,
2: yo, Steve Oley.
1: Hey, German.
2: Hey, thanks for noticing. Why don't you sit here with me?
1: Yeah, sure, thanks.
2: So, you gotta admit, this place has great ambiance.
1: I think you mean ambulance, Jerry. They give it a reserved parking place out in front.
2: But hey, you gotta be careful. Personally, I think the chef is a grave robber. And the water, well, the water is alive.
1: Ooh.
2: Yeah, tell me. Hey, did you hear the new Petra album hits the stores later this month?
1: Oh, really? It is finished?
2: Yeah, and I bet it is going to be one hot album. John Schlitt's vocals and Bob Hartman's guitar playing are not of this world.
1: No doubt, man.
2: Yeah.
1: Hey, I'll never forget my first Petra concert. I'd never heard of them, but some friends said, come and join us, so I went. Hey, they were absolutely shaking the house.
2: Whoa, another crossroad, man.
1: Oh, yeah. It turned out to be John Schlitt's first concert with the band. He was incredible.
2: Don't diss me, man. No.
1: Oh, no, he was mass fresh.
2: Whoa.
1: He walked out on that stage, and the look on his face said, I am able. The people followed his every move like a Pied Piper. He came, he saw, he conquered.
2: Ooh, voice in the wind, dude. They are one awesome band, and I love Louis Weaver. He beats those drums to death, but they never say die.
1: And John Lowry, he's got some pretty rad keyboard gear. I don't know how he keeps up with all that stuff. He must have computer brains.
2: No way, man.
1: Hey, way, man.
2: Well, and Ronnie Cate's bass guitar just gets me all fired up.
1: I know what you mean. Hey, but Bob Hartman, what can you say about Bob Hartman?
2: I give up.
1: Well, hey, he writes lyrics like an angel of light, man.
2: Yeah, but you know his guitar is his first love.
1: Oh, yeah, he is totally awesome.
2: Stand in the gap, man. Whoa, that isn't so intense. It's like a morning star.
1: Hey, that sounds like that could be the title of a...
2: Nah. But you know, it never ceases to amaze me how the music of Petra makes you take a serious look at your life.
1: Oh, right you are, Jer. There was this dude at their last concert. He was standing there with hollow eyes, like he was facing a dead reckoning. He went forward and came back clean.
2: Ooh, now he's a God-pleaser!
1: He got his second wind, and now he's in a run for the prize. Hey, I didn't see you at their concert last month.
2: Yeah, I had to go to traffic court for a ticket. See, when I got it, I thought to myself, this means war. But then I got to thinking that I didn't have a prayer. I figured it'd be better to just stand up and be seen and not heard. Trying to save money on that ticket was like fool's gold, dude. Even though it was a king's ransom, I decided to pay it anyway.
1: Whoa, sounds serious. What was the ticket for?
2: I was seen in a Yugo.
1: Ooh. Hey, but I know what you're saying. You can't beat the system.
2: Yeah, tell me.
1: Hey, but remember, don't let your heart be hardened by the whole thing.
2: Yeah, well, hey, listen, I better get going. Gotta get back to the street. I've been gone for over an hour. Wouldn't want the boss to think I'm a defector.
1: Oh, I hear you there. Hey, take it easy and more power to ya.
2: Hey, yeah, remember, walk by faith and not by sight.
1: Lift him up, man.
2: Don't be a chameleon.
1: Praise ye the Lord.
2: Somebody's gonna praise his name. It better be us.
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0: heart of the Y2K problem is how computers behave when their internal clocks change from 1999 to 2000.
1: This is the taste. This is the test. Pepsi versus Coke. The Pepsi Challenge.
2: Mama Nani!
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And here's a text from Hugo in Hidalgo, Texas. 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

0: 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I'm Shawn Michaels here again with this week's Mystery Sound Quiz. One more chance to see if you can identify this classic TV show.
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0: Well, the 1996 Summer Olympic Games took place in Atlanta, Georgia, and Jeff Moore played a special role in what was known as the Games Outreach by writing the theme song. Well, here's Jeff Moore getting inside the music on that Olympic hit, More Than Gold.
12: In the spring of the year before the Olympic Games in Atlanta, I was approached by a group of people that told me there were going to be hundreds of ministries going to Atlanta to minister to athletes and to the people that were coming to see the Summer Games there. And their theme was called More Than Gold, and they asked me if I would write a song. And I wrote it and thought, well, this would be a good theme. And I had an experience that was a remarkable one. We were playing in Georgia, and a guy came up through the autograph line. He was wearing an Olympic hat, and then he had a couple pins on it that said More Than Gold. And he said, Jeff, I wanted you to know that your song really encouraged me, and let me tell you how. He was working security in the mall the night that the bomb exploded at the Olympics, and he told the story of actually holding one of the injured people in his arms waiting for the ambulance to come, and that person passed away right there in his arms while he was holding him. He said every time he hears that song, he thinks back not only to obviously what a profound experience that was, but just how fleeting life is and how we really need to realize that there is more in our lives than some of the things that we might attach gold medals to.
0: From the 1996 Jeff Moore in the Distance Greatest Hits Project, here's More Than Gold on Christian Music Rewind.

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10: Hey there and welcome in. I'm your host, William Ryan III. Here we are again at the beginning of another month. Can you believe it? October is going to be special around here though, because we've got a 20 The Countdown Magazine family project that I'm going to be sharing about during our show today. Of course, we'll also count down the biggest songs in Christian music like we do every week. And we're going to find out if Matt Maher was able to hold on to the number one spot for a second week in a row or not. Now there's tons of movement in the chart to fill you in on today, plus another new song debuting, so let's get moving.
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10: She debuted on the chart last weekend with this song, and she is right back in the same spot again this week. It is Emerson Day, and here she is with her new one called No Smoke on 20

0: Back at number 20 again this week, it's Emerson Day with No Smoke on 20 The Countdown Magazine. Well, I hope you're ready for a new song hitting our chart this week. This is a fun one from Peter Burton. It's called So Long. And of course, I was just curious about the story on this one. So here he is to tell us more.
1: Hey, this is Peter Burton. This song is a goodbye song for all those things that try to weigh us down in life. It's a reminder that because of what Jesus did on the cross, we can say so long to our past, to our guilt, and our shame. I pray that this song will be an encouragement to you and build your faith no matter what season you're walking through.
2: 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So

0: number 18 here on 20 The Countdown Magazine. That's the new song that just hit our chart last weekend from Andrew Rip and Jervis Campbell. It's called Hold Me Up. Hope you love that one. All right, well, let's talk about our 20 family project. We're calling it the $1 Challenge, and here's what this is all about. We've been talking a lot about family recently here on the show, and now we want to see what happens when the whole 20 family pitches in. 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
0: Well, I'm looking ahead here on our chart, and there is a lot of movement this week going on. We still have 17 more songs to go, and we're also going to find out together at the end of the show if Matt Maher has that number one spot again for a second week in a row. So stay with me. Lots to come here on the countdown.
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6: Hey, this is Chris with Stars Go Dim. And I don't know if you've ever been in a point in your life when you can look back and just say, oh my gosh, without God, I don't know where I would be. Like you were in the middle of something crazy, like one foot in the grave, and he stepped in and pulled you out. And the only thing that you can do is look back and praise God for it. That's what my new song, Holy, is all about. It's about just looking at God and understanding how much he's done for you and knowing that the only way, the only thing that you can do is give him the highest praise, which is holy, holy, holy. The thing we're all going to be singing at some point, just giving our worship to him. And that's how I feel when I hear this song. That's how I felt when I wrote this song. And I pray that that's how you feel when you hear it as well. This is my new song, Holy. Number 7.

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1: That is Ryan Stevenson at number 16 with This I Know. That's after climbing 2 this week here on 20 The Countdown magazine. Well, don't you feel great when you look at your notifications and you see you have a voicemail from a friend? I know I do. You know, I enjoy all the voicemails that I receive, not only personally, but here at 20. And this one, it was really special.
2: Hi, this is Tiffany Roth from Kansas, and I have been listening to you since the early 1990s. Anyways, last week you featured my nieces on your call, and I was just so excited how they love listening to you and my nephew. So I want to give a shout out to Roslyn, Rachel, and Luke. You guys are amazing, and I really appreciate how we can share the Countdown magazine together, even though they're in a totally different state. So thank you for being a connection for us and just keeping us connected to Christ.
1: Well, Tiffany, thanks for continuing to listen so many years. I mean, since the 90s when John Rivers was hosting the show. Of course, I came along a little bit later on, but I'm glad that you caught the recording of your nieces there, too. That is really special. What a cool moment there. You know, they're some of 20's biggest cheerleaders, and I'm honored that this show helps you guys stay connected in different states. So wasn't that cool to hear? Well, you know what would be cool is if I heard your voice next week on the show. 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
1: 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And coming up here in our remaining 15 songs, we had that new one from Megan Woods, and she's dropping by to tell us about Heaven Down Here. 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And a little later, Cochran and Company, Michael Cochran, he's going to tell us about his latest song as well. So it's going to be a great Countdown. 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
9: Hey, it's Megan Woods, and my song, Heaven Down Here, came from looking at the world around us and feeling that ache that so many of us carry right now. We may be more connected than ever, but so many of us still feel alone, overwhelmed, and homesick for something that this world can't give us. Heaven Down Here is a cry for the presence of Jesus in the middle of all of it. It's a prayer for the Holy Spirit to come near, for God's will to be done, and for His kingdom to come on earth as it is in heaven.
3: Number 15. We've come.

0: Hey, it's Michael from Cochran & Company, and our new song, What Grace Can Do, is for anyone who's ever felt the shame of past mistakes or current struggles. God is not waiting in anger to punish us for our wrongs. He's running after us to meet us right where we are, just like the prodigal son. He welcomes us with open arms. He throws a robe around our back and a ring on our finger. No condemnation, just love. That's what grace can do.
1: Number 13.

0: That's number 13 on 20, The Countdown Magazine. It's What Grace Can Do from Cochrane & Company. I love that one. You know, every now and then I receive a message that answers all of the questions I throw out each week. And this one from Annie in New Zealand, it was a home run. Here, I'll read it and you'll see what I mean. Annie said, I love and appreciate listening to 20 every Saturday afternoon on Rima, usually parked at a beach in Christchurch, wave watching while the music plays. 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I love the stories behind the songs, hearing about your family and what life looks like on your side of the world. 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I mean, that is really cool. 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
1: Coming up,
0: we are getting closer to the end of our first hour of the show, and that means we have some artist news on the way for you. Three things you need to know, along with 12 more songs here on the countdown. And you got to stick around until the very end, because we're going to find out if Matt Maher held on to that number one spot for a second week. I mean, that would be incredible if he did, but you never know what happens on the countdown. A lot of moving this weekend, so could be somebody new there. I don't know. I'm not telling.
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0: Before we get to the artist news this week, we have one more song to play for you, and it's from the band For King & Country. It is their latest. It's called What If I Told You on 20 The Countdown Magazine.
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0: leaving. On the night you're falling all to pieces, you can bring your lonely heart to Jesus. What if I told you that I believe it?
1: Artist news. Three things you need to know. Number one.
2: Tasha Layton and Ben Fuller have a pretty unexpected connection to a new movie starring one of Hollywood's biggest names. Their song, Meet Me in the Valley, which spent 19 weeks here on the countdown, is featured in the trailer for Heart of the Beast, a new movie starring Brad Pitt. Now, if you're not familiar with Brad Pitt, he is one of the biggest movie stars in the world, and Heart of the Beast is his latest film. The movie is about a former Special Forces officer and his combat dog who are stranded in the Alaskan wilderness after a plane crash. They're fighting to survive, but the trailer also gets into some pretty deep themes about struggle, hope, and what it takes to keep going when life gets hard. But there's actually a pretty cool story behind Tasha's song, too. Tasha says that for about a year, whenever she would pray, she kept hearing God say, "Get low." For her, that meant coming before God with humility, surrendering what she was holding on to, and being willing to give him whatever he was asking of her. So she literally decided to go to the lowest, hottest, and driest place in North America, Death Valley in California. She spent 3 days there camping and praying, spending time with God, and thinking about what he was asking her to lay down. It's pretty cool to see the song about meeting God in the valley become part of the trailer for a movie about surviving in the wilderness and holding on to hope. Here's a little sample of that song from Tasha Layton and Ben Fuller called Meet Me in

0: Number two.
1: Matthew West has given fans a behind-the-scenes look at his new album, Jesus is King. Matthew has a new docuseries on YouTube that takes you behind the scenes of the album and the story behind it. And there's actually a really interesting idea behind this whole project. Jesus is King was built around one simple question. Jesus is what? Now, every song on the album fills in that blank in just a different way, which is so neat. Jesus is good. Jesus is faithful. Jesus is our strength. But as Matthew was making this record, he says he started realizing something about himself, too. He had spent a lot of time trying to make his own plans, chase his own dreams, and be the king of his own life.
0: Number three.
1: Chris Tomlin created an album that sounds a little different from what you're used to hearing from him. He just released a new album called Still Waters, a lo-fi collection, and he took some of his familiar worship songs and gave them a completely different sound. Now, if you've never heard of lo-fi, it's basically the really laid-back, mostly instrumental kind of music that you might hear playing while you're studying, working, reading, or just relaxing. And Chris says that's exactly the kind of atmosphere he wanted to create with this album. You'll hear songs from different points throughout his career, including How Great Is Our God, Indescribable, and Holy Forever. But instead of the big worship production that you're used to hearing from Chris, these variations are much softer and more relaxed. Chris says this project was very intentional, and he wanted it to be something people could enjoy in all kinds of everyday moments. Here's Chris telling us a little bit more about it.
2: I hope you really love and enjoy this new lo-fi album called Still Waters, and that's what I titled it that because that's what I really hope people feel. It's just this calming, you know. He leads me by still waters. He restores my soul. And I hope this music can fill your home, can fill your AirPods, wherever, when you're traveling. It's something that you can, just kind of becomes like a background that creates an atmosphere, creates an environment of worship. And maybe helps you pray, maybe go along with your scripture reading. I know I have music playing like this in my house all the time, and I just love it, just kind of softly just playing in it. That's why we created this, and it's a span of a lot of songs over several years, so I hope it really means something to you. And obviously this is not just another thing to put out there, but it was very intentional and thought through, and so I hope you love this. Still Waters, the lo-fi collection.
0: You're up to date. That was three things you need to know. Now, back to the countdown with William Ryan III. Number 11.

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1: We are going back to the year 2015 for this throwback. 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
1: Well, what did you think about the first half of the countdown? Did you notice not a single song moved down? Three were right where we left them last week, and everything else was on the move up. Now it's time to count down from number 10 to number 1. And along the way, I'm going to share some more stories behind the songs from a few of your favorites, like Micah Tyler, Brandon Lake, and Phil Wickham. 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

0: That's Jeremy Camp, number 10, Revival, on 20 The Countdown magazine. Well, now we have a story behind a song. It's this new one from Brandon Lake called How Good God Is. Here's Brandon to tell us more.
1: Hey, y'all, it's Brandon Lake, and I'm so excited about this new song called How Good God Is. And when we wrote this song, I got together like any other day with some of my friends, and I had just been singing that. And, you know, I never would have ever known how good God is. So we just started to unpack it. What are those things in life? Let's really talk about the honest ones. God, thank you for the fires that forged me with faith. Thank you for even the anger that it forced me to pray. And so I hope as you hear this song, you can look at those circumstances in your life and that it pushes you towards God.
2: Number 9.

0: That is Forrest Frank with OK at number 8 this week on 20 The Countdown magazine. And if you're newer to Christian music, you may not know this, but Forrest actually started his journey as part of a secular band called Surfaces. And they actually had some really great songs out there too. Now, he eventually felt called to step away from that career before he knew what God had in store in the Christian music world. Well, we're excited to launch this $1 challenge for the month of October. And you may have heard me talk about this, but let me give you all the details. 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And all you have to do is look for the green Donate Now button when you get there and click on it. Just follow the prompts there, and I'll keep you posted on how this challenge is going through the entire month. So jump in and be a part of it. Just give $1. I mean, it can make a huge impact with our mission here of spreading the gospel around the world through music, one countdown at a time. 20thecountdown.com has all the details on how you can get involved.
1: Coming up.
0: Well, let me take a peek at what is to come here on the rest of our countdown. If you like the new one from Torrin Wells, well, that one's coming up for you pretty soon. Toby Mac, he has a song in our remaining top 7 of the week. And we have a station of the week that we want to feature, as well as play the winning future fan favorite. So many cool things on the way for you.
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It is Torin Wells at number 7 with Breathe on It on 20 The Countdown magazine. Well, he is staying put where he was last week, and this next guy is dropping down a spot, but it's still a great song from Toby Mac. This one is called Lord, It Feels Good on 20. Number 6.

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1: That is Toby Mac. He is at number 6 with Lord It Feels Good here on 20 The Countdown Magazine. Will you do me a personal favor? Please. I mean, do I have to beg? No. But hey, if you were a part of our private Facebook group, go find the post with the camera graphic there on it and send us a photo of you listening to 20 or just going about your day. We are creating a little photo album with some family pics, and you're part of the family, so we can't wait to get your picture. And if you're not part of that group, then you are missing out, and I feel bad that you're not in there. So let me tell you how to get in. It is a private Facebook group, but we will let you in, I promise. All you have to do is go find us on Facebook. Just search up 20 The Countdown Magazine and you'll see our normal page that anybody can follow and see what's happening here at The Countdown. But on that page, you'll see a little link there for the private group. 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
1: That's Chandler Moore. He's a number five this week with God, I'm Just Grateful on 20 The Countdown magazine. Well, now it is time to play the winning future fan favorite song of the week. Now, this is the one that you voted on, hopefully, and it's the one that had the most votes between those new ones last week. One from Corey Asbury called Blessed Be, and the other from Joseph O'Brien called More and More. Well, we tallied up all those votes, and there sure were a lot of them. And the winning song was from Joseph O'Brien. Here he is singing More and More on 20 The Countdown magazine.
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one is called More and More. It's the winning Future fan favorite pick from last week and is from the artist Joseph O'Brien. It's a great one, isn't it? Well, we get to vote again on some new music, and I think you're going to recognize the artist that we have this week to play for you. Okay, the first song, it is a new one from Matthew West. It's called Back to Jesus, and here's a little sample for you.

That's the latest from Matthew West. It's the first pick for the Future fan favorite. It is called Back to Jesus. All right, the next song that I have to play for you is from Elevation Worship. It's called So Be It.

0: Elevation Worship with their new one called So Be It. The song before that was from Matthew West called Back to Jesus. Those are this week's two new songs for you to go vote on.
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2: Hey guys, Phil Wickham here. I've got a brand new song out called It Really Is Amazing Grace, but it's not really brand new. I'm just taking that beautiful hymn that we all know and love, Amazing Grace, added a new chorus and a new bridge to it. I love this song so much, and when I did some reading about it, I realized that this song, you guys, was written by a slave trader. This man named John Newton was slave trading on ships in the 18th century. And in the middle of a storm, he cried out to God, saying, God, if you help me, I give my life to you. And after that moment, he survived the storm. And little by little, he understood what that prayer meant. He gave his life to Jesus, and Jesus changed his life. He went on to becoming a pastor and a minister and someone who spoke out against slavery. It's a testament to the grace of God at work in someone's life. And though we're not all slave traders, we all are in need of God's grace. And that's why I think this song has connected with so many people over the years. It's a joy to be a small part of the huge story of this song, and I invite you all to sing it out with me. It really is amazing.

0: Cats. Phil Wickham and Crowder, they're teaming up for that one called It Really Is Amazing Grace. That one has been here on 20 The Countdown magazine for 20 weeks. And there's also two other songs that have been here for 20 weeks as well. So those are the longest running songs on this weekend's countdown. If you love what you hear on the show, be sure you keep following us on social media. 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
0: Well, a big congratulations to Micah Tyler. He is the top of our chart this week with his song called Perfectly. Here it is now on 20.

0: Number one song in Christian music this week. Isn't that great? I love that you were here until the end of our show to find out who is there. Now, I felt bad for Matt Maher because he was there last week and he dropped a couple of spots. But hey, he at least made it to number one, right? Well, join me next weekend because we are going to do this again. We're going to count down the 20 biggest songs in Christian music. We're going to hear some stories behind some songs, some artist news. We're going to play the winning future fan favorite. It's going to be awesome. I'm William Ryan III, and I can't wait to do it again next time.
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0: first of all, I want to thank you for your ministry every morning. I'm not a morning person, but you get me woken up before I get to work. 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

0: She and I share stares and smiles in this sacred little pause. 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
1: Hi, I'm Donna Cruz. You know, the difficult things you go through in life don't have to be wasted. They can become great tools to help others. Kevin Atlas knows that all too well. He was born without a full left arm and lost his father at a young age. He was able to persevere and become the first person to get a Division I college basketball scholarship with a disability. And now he inspires others all over the world. He shares his experiences in his new book, Get in the Game.
2: About a month or so ago, up in Seattle, and this girl came up to me and she talked to me. She's one of the first people. She's like, my dad is about to die and you touched me because of your father's story, him passing away from cancer. And, you know, I just need advice. What do I do? My mom has passed away and my grandma won't let me see him because they divorced and it's a bad relationship. He's about an hour away by a plane ride. What do I do? And I told her, listen, my biggest regret in life, 10 years old, even though I was 10, I never said goodbye to my father before he passed away. Couldn't bring myself to do it. And I'll tell you what, never leave anything unsaid. You got to do it. I don't care if you're a junior in high school. Get there. That girl was bawling, crying. I spoke to every other kid. She came up to me. She was the first and the last kid. And she told me, Kevin, I just booked a ticket for me and my 8th grade sister. We got bags packed. We're skipping town. We're getting on a flight. We're going to go spend time with them. They got out of school. They spent the last month with their father. And she messaged me 5-6 days ago and told me her father had passed. And just thanking me because she was there. They had real resolution. And she said, she'll never be able to repay me. And I said, you don't have to.

0: I think the biggest problem about forgiveness, quite frankly, is that most of the time people think they go to church, pastor preaches on forgiveness for 29 and a half minutes. We all hit our knees. We forgive those who have wronged us recently. We think that's it. I'm telling you, forgiveness is a matter of standing guard every day. Otherwise, you could really do a lot of harm.
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3: I admit it. I can get caught up in the race against time, especially on mornings when I find myself rushing frantically to feed the dog, brush my teeth, clothe my toddler, and remember my wallet before darting out the door for an appointment I'm inevitably late for. You know, these mornings remind me of exactly how I don't want to live, which is rushed and frantic. But it's not the race against the clock that's the problem. It's how I feel when it's happening. I feel stressed, anxious, distracted, ungrateful, disheveled. And just the other week, in a morning of madness, I stopped everything. I did slow down. I took a 4-minute pause. And I really think it was less of a choice and more of a breaking point. But I put the keys down. I took the time I needed to pour a cup of coffee into a real mug, not a travel mug. And I sat on the floor with my daughter, hugging her tightly with my full attention for 4 solid minutes. She and I shared stares and smiles in this sacred little pause. And though those 4 minutes, they didn't change everything. But they did change something. They changed me. They changed the presence of peace that I had in my heart.

And here's what Jones told me. He said, when you don't know what to do, do something. He said, you can't do everything right now, but you can do something right now. He said, your problem, son, is you have forgotten the very value that God placed in your life. You will become to them a person of value. You know what happens to people of value, don't you? They get advice. They get new friends. They get job offers. People of value become valuable to other people. And this is what is happening to people who do something even when they don't know what to do.

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3: 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And this is a girl who couldn't walk before, and now she's walking in a beautiful dress.

encouraging songs and stories can create a new chapter of hope inside of you as you listen to Keep the Faith. 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
1: I'm Donna Cruz. Bodies aren't always the only thing that need healing. Sometimes hearts and homes do, too. Well, Brant Hansen has a nationally syndicated radio show and has written books like Blessed Are the Misfits. He also works with Cure International, a worldwide network of hospitals that brings God's love and medical care to kids with treatable conditions. Brant hears amazing stories of life change all the time.
2: Well, when I just heard, I was talking with a guy who's at our Kenya hospital, and he was telling me about a little girl named Abigail who couldn't walk. She was born with club feet, and her mom and dad were not married. And what happens a lot of times is the dad will see that the child has a disability, and he takes off because he thinks the woman is cursed, the mom is cursed, the child is cursed, and he leaves. So Abigail was left with no daddy. Her mom would not give up, and so she eventually found out about Cure. Abigail was able to be healed of her club feet. Well, her dad, this happens a lot too, her dad found out that she had been healed, went and saw her and the mom, and couldn't believe it. And our hospital staff, our ministry staff, wound up talking with him, and he decided to take responsibility for his daughter. And so they got married. And the sweetest thing was, I have a picture of Abigail walking down the aisle as a flower girl in her parents' wedding. And this is a girl who couldn't walk before, and now she's walking in a beautiful dress. And I just thought that was a great picture of the kingdom of God and how much he loves a little girl like Abigail.

0: Joy for me is defined as believing that no matter what is happening to you, that it is all working out and that God's got it. Joy is something that can invade you and you can actually go find it, which I love because I think it's just as interesting that God comes looking for us than we're searching for God.
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5: 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That's right.

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3: I lost a job, a very public job that I loved working with the community and people in broadcast news. And I lost that job in a situation where I didn't know why, and no one ever told me why. And that was really hard because I'm a person that wants to serve people, make people happy. But through it all, I felt like God was leading me and telling me to start my own business, when in a million years in my past life, I never would have started my own business. But what I'm finding is that those connections that I made with people for the last 7 or 8 years have been such huge blessings in starting this new path. And now I'm able to help others by telling their stories to the world. I see the unexpected blessings now of a situation that I didn't quite understand. More time with my sons. I get up with them now in the morning when I used to be at work at that time of day. And really enjoying the little things around me, the surprises around the corner, and the good things that are going to happen, and the ways that it will shape my life, will be immensely better for me in the long run.

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1: Hello and welcome to Keep the Faith. I'm Keith Stevens. 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
4: The question should have been, will he do it again? 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Of course he can do it again. He already did it. Will he? I don't know.
5: He said, how can you lose something that God gave you? 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You've lost perspective. Just try to think of one thing you can be thankful for.
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1: How do you possibly overcome when everything in your life goes into a tailspin, leading you to depression and debilitating breakdown? The story is next on Keep the Faith.

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1: Hi, I'm Donna Cruz. Life can be moving along at a good pace, and then life hits you. Terry Wardle has been there. He grew up in a dysfunctional family with several traumatic events that led to deep emotional scarring. Terry's now a counselor, a college professor, and author of books like Every Breath We Take, and his latest, Some Kind of Crazy.
2: We long to be loved. We long to belong. We long to be secure and to have purpose and significance and understanding. And these longings are real and they're deep desires. And in essence, they are meant to drive us to God. Off I went, trying to fulfill significance with multiple degrees and achievements, trying to belong by measuring up, trying to find purpose by making sure that I'm making a mark in the world. As the expectations that I placed upon myself to really perform for Jesus came face to face with the unrepaired emotional ruptures of my past, all of a sudden, I fell into what I call the Grand Canyon of my own brokenness. I ended up admitting myself to a psychiatric hospital and spent about a month there. I'm thinking my ministry is over, and I'm sitting on the edge of my bed, and all of a sudden, a statement from Corrie Ten Boom came right into my mind. And she said this: the object of your greatest pain can become the source of your greatest blessing if you offer it to God. And all I said was then, God, I don't know right now if you even exist, but if you do, I'm offering this. And that began a rather long journey of learning about emotional healing, of beginning to experience the Lord in new and powerful ways that began to bring some resolve to some of the complicated chaos of my past.

When you start declaring the truth of who you are, it will overshadow any facts that of your past that try to pull you down. It would be very easy to stay as a victim. And the truth is, we've all been a victim of something. And the next step is surviving. But the goal isn't to just survive. The goal is to become that overcomer. And an overcomer is someone who not only knows who they are, but now they're actually bringing other people to freedom.

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7: 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Andy Andrews will tell you what I mean next on Keep the Faith.

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1: Making well with my soul. 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Making well.

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It is well with my soul.

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1: Hey, I'm Keith Stevens. You want your kids, and yourself for that matter, to reach full potential, but it's easy to miss the keys that make that possible. That's where Andy Andrews comes in. He's a regular contributor on Keep the Faith who notices things below the surface that can really help. It's the basis of his latest book, The Bottom of the Pool. One of the principles he shares is that your mind has wings.
2: It's a story I build around the long jumper, Bob Beamon. For 100 years, the long jump was an Olympic record that it was only broken 13 times in 100 years. And every time it was broken by a half inch or, you know, a quarter of an inch. And so the long jump record stood at 27 feet. Well, some things came together on a day in the Olympics in Mexico City. A guy said to him right before he jumped, that your mind has wings and it can take you places and you're gonna do this and this guy inexplicably jumped more than 2 feet past the record. People began to immediately ask, can Beamon do it again? He never did it again. Now, this is where the mind has wings. It's a very curious thing. Because they asked this over and over, can you do it again? Can you do it again? And I'm sure he was reading those things too, and that as he didn't do it again, the questioning intensified. It was the wrong question. The question should have been, will he do it again? Because can he do it again? Of course he can do it again. He already did it. Will he? I don't know. But when you say, can he do it again? And everybody started saying no, it clipped those wings that Bob Beamon had. A mind has wings. It can soar, but a mind also has an anchor. And that anchor

I'm right along with everyone else who turns on your phone in the morning and flips through your news feed, and you can become quickly discouraged at all of the negativity that we're just bombarded with. Hope is something essential. We need it like we need air. Without hope, we'll suffocate, because it's the very thing that causes us to wake up in the morning and believe that things are going to be better.

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2: You're not alone. Stop holding on and just be him.
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4: I remember a day on the ground crying for hours. The kids were in school and I just screamed, I can't do this anymore. Can't take it. Done. Done with everything. God doesn't get intimidated.

0: Amen. You're listening to Keep the Faith.
1: I am so down for a couple of years, depressed, frustrated, angry. And I think that when I got to my absolute worst also represents the absolute best.
2: Wow. What would make you say that? Rick Rigsby is a dynamic motivational speaker and author whose message on hope has been seen by more than 200 million people on YouTube. But when his first wife passed away and he was left to raise their kids on his own, hope felt far away. He shares the story and the impact his dad had in his book, Lessons from a Third Grade Dropout.
1: I remember a day on the ground crying for hours. The kids were in school, and I just screamed, I can't do this anymore. Can't take it. Done. Done with everything. And God doesn't get intimidated. I learned he's a real big God. and it was almost as if he said to me, I've been waiting for this moment your whole life. I remember talking to my father that day, and I'm saying, Daddy, I'm trying. I'm trying to get up, Daddy, but I've lost hope. Listen to what my dad said. He said, how can you lose something that God gave you? You haven't lost hope. You've lost perspective. Just try to think of one thing you can be thankful for. And I started just like that. Somehow got off the floor, got off the phone, and I said, God, I trust you, but I'm not real pleased with you, but I can be thankful for the 18 years I had with Serena. I can be thankful. And I just started putting one foot in front of the other.

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We love as well as we're willing to be inconvenienced. If I can see every interruption, it's my way of loving people. Well, that changes my whole attitude. So

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1: When I was 19, I started losing all the hair on my body through a disease called alopecia. By the age of 22, I lost all my hair. It was a very, very difficult time for a young girl, but I clung to the Lord, and He made me a promise that He would use it to reach other women. So 10 years after that, I found out about a special wig that is sold in New Zealand by a little company. And I started wearing that. It made a huge difference in my life. And I kept sharing with women, encouraging them. Well, 2 years ago, this little company in New Zealand called me and asked me if I would represent them and reach out to women and men and children who have alopecia or hair loss. So since then, people invite me into their homes, and I'm able to share my faith.
0: Only God could take something like hair loss and turn it into something beautiful. Wow.

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2: The battlefield of spiritual warfare has been a war zone since mankind's earliest days and will continue until Christ returns. What does that mean for us? Today on Turning Point, Dr. David Jeremiah shares his answers as he continues his conversation with guest Sheila Walsh, all about his powerful new book and teaching series, The Battle for Your Soul. With more of their interview, here's Sheila.
3: One of the things that you teach on in this series, which I related to, and from interviews we've done in the past, I know you do too, and that is the battlefield of discouragement. Talk to us about
4: that. Well, somebody asked me one day, of all these things that Satan uses to get to you, which one does he use on you the most? And that's it, discouragement. Discouragement can be used to just take you out of the game completely. It can shut you down.
3: So let me ask you, you work so hard, we know that. So you wake up and it's Sunday morning and you know you have to preach and you feel discouraged. What do you do?
4: Well, you know what? If you'd asked me that 2 or 3 years ago, I wouldn't give you the same answer that I'm giving you right now, because I've had some moments like that these last months. When I got the myelitis on Labor Day in 23, I didn't preach for a couple of months. Then I tried to preach and ended up preaching from a chair, which just destroyed me. I couldn't. My wife thought it was great, but I couldn't stand it. And then I got to be able to stand up and preach. But the disease that I have has a very unpredictable cycle. Some days you're going to feel really good, but you might have some days you don't feel bad. It's incredible how Satan keeps track of that and makes as many of those days a Sunday as he can.
3: Wow.
4: And I've had a lot of Sundays when I would wake up and think, there's just no way. But you know what? When you step and you believe God and you trust Him and you walk forward, it's one of the most amazing experiences. I actually told people there have been Sundays over the last 2.5 years where I felt like I was standing in the pulpit, but I wasn't preaching. I was standing over watching me preach, because I wasn't even aware sometimes of how I was doing it. I knew there was no way to do it, but God helped me. And, you know, some of the victories we've had, Sheila, I went to preach in Myrtle Beach when I was still in a chair. And in order for me to do this, they would bring a pulpit out here, and the pulpit would have to have an opening in it, so when you sat at the pulpit, your knees could go under the pulpit, and you could get close enough so the pulpit could help you. And I went to Myrtle Beach, and they took me out on the platform. I looked, and the pulpit was solid in the back. There was no place for my knees. If I was going to use my notes, I was going to be doing this. And I just said, wow, what do I do? I didn't hear any voices, but I stood up, and I've been standing up ever since that happened. And you know what? I preach 3 sermons every weekend within a 24-hour period. And I preach between 37 and 42 minutes every time I preach. So it isn't, you know, normal. What we do is not normal. Now, I don't eat dinner on Sunday until about 3 o'clock because I'm so tired. But the Lord gives me the strength to do that, and it's what I live for. Yeah. I live for that. I live for it because I love so much to do what God's called me to do.
3: So we've talked about some of the battles that we fight. Let's talk about who we fight. There is a very real devil, but he's not some cartoon character in a red costume with a pitchfork, is he?
4: No. Sheila, here's a good way to illustrate that. If somebody said to you, who is the opposite of God? Many of you would say, Satan. Well, Satan isn't the opposite of God. He was created by God.

0: can't be his opposite. He's not even on the table with God. He's not even in the world with God. He is subject to God, but he's powerful. And he's not anybody to take for granted. You have to understand that he has a strategy for your soul. And if he was bold enough to tempt the Lord Jesus Christ in the wilderness, he's not going to worry about you or me. He will feel very confident coming after any of us.
1: You know, it's interesting, though, because one of the things you write that I've found very challenging is you say that most of us think we're no match for Satan. But that's not necessarily true, is it?
0: You know, one of the reasons I think that's both true and not true is I hate it when I hear people stand up and make fun of Satan, like, you know, well, I'm going to get you, Satan. You're in trouble, Satan. You don't know who you're dealing with, Satan. You're dealing with, and I see that, and you do too. You've seen it. That is such a dangerous thing to do. Don't do that. Yeah. You are not able to do that. You can do that in the power of Christ and in the Holy Spirit, but you and Satan, just you and Satan, that's a bad match. You don't want to do that. But the other side of that is the scripture also says, greater is he that is in you than he that is in the world. So if you have the Holy Spirit in you, you know that that's going to be okay.
1: In that Ephesians 6 passage, it talks about the battle we're in, but it also talks about not just Satan, but the rulers of darkness. Who are the rulers of darkness?
0: The rulers of darkness, I believe, Sheila, that's Satan's network. You know, he took some of the angels with him when he fell from heaven, and he has a network of angels, evil angels, that help him. In some ways, it seems as if the scripture teaches he has geographical angels, because the prince of Persia in the book of Daniel was an angel, and he was very much involved in that particular part of the country. So I don't know all of the organizational structure of Satan's domain, but it's not just Satan. It's Satan and his angels, Satan and his demons, and they are well organized and profoundly educated and know everything there is to know about us.
1: So let's move on to the weapons of our warfare.
0: Okay.
1: The armor of God that is talked about in Ephesians 6, how often do we need to put this on?
0: Well, I had a teacher in seminary named Ray Stedman. He put it on every morning. He got up every morning and literally put on the armor of God.
1: Amen. Mean,
0: and actually, I found the little prayer where he did that, and I put it in the book. So if you get the book, you'll find his prayer to put on the whole armor. But I think we can take that in a literal way as putting on the armor. More than anything else, we should understand what the armor is and what it does for us. And go through those. And there's a chapter in this book on every piece of armor. Interestingly enough, of all the pieces of armor that God has given us, only one is an offensive piece, and that's the sword of the Spirit, which is the word of truth, the word of God. All the rest of them are defensive. Interesting, because we're not told to advance, we're told to stand our ground. Why is that? Because Jesus has already taken all the territory. And we're not fighting for victory, we're fighting from victory.
1: Yes.
0: And so we can stand and fight the victory. And all those implements are there to help us do that.
1: So let's talk about the belt of truth.
0: You know, outside of just the armor of the believer, truth is central to everything, isn't it? Isn't it true that if you know the truth, you know what to do? I mean, we run an organization here that has about 500 employees between Turning Point and Shadow Mountain. And it might surprise you that in such a godly group of folks, once in a while we have issues. We have been sued a few times. And we don't always know what to do. Mm-hmm. So you're sitting here with two people. He says this, she says that. If you knew the truth, you'd know what to do.
1: Right.
0: So the truth is so important. Jesus said, I am the way, the truth, and the life. He's the truth. And then the Bible is referred to several times as the word of truth. Mm-hmm. So when you fight against the enemy, if you know what's true, and you know how to stand in the truth, and you've spent your life learning out the truth and discovering the truth, being students of the Word of God. The reason I'm a teacher is because I believe that the truth is everything. If you teach people the truth, they have the power and the strength to know what to do. And so the belt which holds all the other pieces of armament together is the truth.
1: Yeah.
0: It's the Word of God. It's God's truth.
1: One of the phrases that you hear a lot in our culture now is my truth.
0: Yeah.
1: And I think there's no such thing. There's truth and then there's a lie.
0: Yeah, that's right.
1: Let's move on to the next piece, the breastplate of righteousness. What does the breastplate protect?
0: It protects your heart, your soul. It protects the part of you, the immaterial part of you. And it refers to several things, but the two main things, it refers, first of all, to the righteousness of Christ. You're protected not because you're a good person, you're protected because you are righteous in Jesus Christ. The most amazing thing that ever happened in the world is when Jesus took your sin and gave you his righteousness. Amen. The best deal that's ever been done by anybody, anywhere. You got his righteousness, he got your sin.
2: Wow.
0: And that righteousness covers you, it protects you, keeps you from being victimized by the enemy. So it's, first of all, Christ's righteousness, that's positional righteousness. Then there's personal righteousness, how you live, you're to be righteous too. Someone has said that sanctification, which is personal righteousness, is only and simply becoming in practice what you already are in position.
2: Wow.
0: You were righteous in Christ, now go live a righteous life. And when you live that righteous life, it's a tremendous warfare against the enemy.
1: Amen. Goes on to talk about the gospel of peace. Why is the gospel in there as a piece of armor?
0: You know, that may be the hardest piece of the armor to really grab hold of, and there are more than a few understandings of that. But the gospel of peace is a picture of evangelism, in my estimation, of going forth with the gospel and sharing the truth of the peace that God gives us. And we need to be equipped with shoes to be able to do that. And also, those shoes were not like the Adidas that we wear, but they were boots with cleats in them that enables you to stand the ground and not be moved and have a strong position in your faith.
1: What about the shield of faith? How do we use the shield of faith?
0: Well, the shield of faith is given to us so that we can withstand the darts of the enemy, the fiery darts of the enemy. Anybody ever have any of those come after you?
2: Mm-hmm.
0: Yeah, and the shield of faith is a picture of building your knowledge of the Word of God and your faith in God and being able to withstand the darts when they come. They don't always have to hit home if you build a shield that will enable you to withstand them.
1: Then Paul mentions a piece that protects our head, which is the helmet of salvation.
0: I think that's the last defensive part of the armor. It's a reflection of the importance of your mind. Protect your mind.
1: Wow.
0: Make sure you protect your mind. Everything that happens to you starts, first of all, with what you think. It comes through the mind. And if you allow your mind to be an open door to whatever, you discover it's very hard to be successful in your battle with the soul.
1: Let me ask you an additional question about that. In these days of social media, which has absolutely permeated our society, how do we protect our mind when we're bombarded every day by all sorts of messages?
0: Well, I'm sure I'm not the only one in this room who's thought about just turning it off completely.
1: Yeah.
0: I mean, after a while, you just wonder, is there any way to protect yourself? Even in some of the best shows, whoops, where did that come from?
1: Yeah.
0: You know? So I think we have to be vigilant. There seems to be a little bit more of a concern about that now, even from people who aren't believers, because of what it's proven to do to our children, how it's changing the nature of children across the board. Some schools, as you know, have taken cell phones away from their kids during the school day, but now there's a backlash against that in the news. And I don't know the total answer to that, but you have to be vigilant.
1: Yeah.
0: When it comes to pornography, there's a scripture in the Old Testament that talks about making a covenant with your eyes, that you will not see that. The filth and the stuff that's happening and the people that are getting into it and how it's permeating the church is of great concern today.
1: I remember back in Sunday school in Scotland, one of my favorite things on a Sunday morning was sword drill, where we'd sheath our swords and then draw our swords. Talk to us about the sword of the Spirit.
0: Well, the little word, the sword of the Spirit, which is the Word of God, is really special because I used to think it was the Bible. I had those sword drills too. You know, you hold your Bible up and they would say, 1 John 3:2. And when they would say, charge, you'd open your Bible. Whoever got to 1 John 3:2 would stand up and read it. And if you did that enough, you got some award. And but the Bible is not the sword. The sword are the sayings of the Bible, the sayings of Christ from the Bible. So that means the Bible is more like the armory and the swords are the sayings that come from the armory. And the illustration of that is Jesus when he was tempted by Satan. And what did he do when he was tempted by Satan? What did he say? It is written, didn't he? And where did he quote? All three quotations from book of Deuteronomy. not my latest devotional thoughts from Deuteronomy, but Jesus showed us that even an Old Testament book like Deuteronomy is fair game. And if you use it rightly, Satan has nothing to say about it. And in fact, the Bible also says, Sheila, that if we resist the devil, he will flee from us. Mm-hmm. And when Jesus got done with Satan, what does it say about him? And the devil left him. Amen. He left him. So the sword of the Spirit is taking those things you know the Bible says, the verses that you've learned, and using them against the things that Satan tries to do to you. I had a friend when I first came here who was an NBA basketball player. His name was Swin Nader. He played for the Lakers, and he went to my church. He was 6'11". The first time I ever saw him, he was driving a Volvo from the back seat of the Volvo. I'll never forget that. And we became great friends. One day, we were talking about this particular subject, and we decided that we would take a notebook, and in that notebook at the top of the page, we would put the things that Satan was bothering us about, whatever it was. And then we would research the Bible and try to find the verses Perfect. That are in the Bible that deal with that subject. And if there's one that's really bugging you, if Satan's really getting you with maybe discouragement, put discouragement up there, and then you find Psalm 42, Psalm 43, and other scriptures that deal with that, then memorize those or memorize the content of them. And those become the sword of the Spirit, which is the Word of God. Mm-hmm. And you use those swords against the enemy when he comes and tries to destroy you with his things.
1: I love that example that the Son of God used the Word of God against the enemy of God.
0: Yes, he did.
1: One of the things you write about that I love, and there's actually a song about it at the moment, you talk about worship as a weapon. Talk to us about that.
0: Well, that's based on an Old Testament story where the enemy was coming, and they sent the choir out to stand against the enemy. And they worshiped. And the Bible says when they worshiped, the enemy was defeated. I wanted to put that in there. That was kind of an extra thing.
1: I love it, though.
0: We weren't going to put it in there. And I told everybody, no, we got to put that in there, because it is true that when we lift our voices in worship to the Lord, one of my favorite writers said, when you worship the Lord, the devil runs.
1: Yeah.
0: And when you worship the Lord, you can sense the power in that, when you're really worshiping God. I cannot tell you how vital that is, even for somebody like me. I told our people not long ago that because of all of the challenges that I've had, some folks have said to me, well, why don't you just stay in the green room, and when it's time to preach, they can come and get you, and you come out, and you won't have to be out there so long. I said, I couldn't do that. I have to be in the worship. If I'm not in the worship, I haven't got any strength. The worship of the service gives you the strength and the power to stand up and preach. And that's why when I see people not paying attention to worship, I'm thinking, you guys are really losing a great advantage here.
1: Yeah.
0: You've been given this tool to worship the Lord. At Shadow Mountain, when we really get into worship, we don't lift our hands so much. We stand up. There's hardly a Sunday anymore where we're not singing. And something happens in the song, and I look, and I'll poke down and say, look, everybody's up.
1: Yeah.
0: And before you know it, everybody in the church is standing, and they're worshiping the Lord.
1: Beautiful.
0: There is such power in that. Why would I stay in the green room and miss that? I mean, I can't understand anybody doing that.
1: Absolutely, absolutely. So we've talked about the war zone. We've talked about the war and the weapons of warfare. Let's talk about the fact that we are warriors.
0: Sheila, that's true. We are the warriors, all of us. And I wanted to finish this book off with some encouragement for us as warriors. How do we go forth into battle? And one of the thoughts that came to me were the words of Joshua in the book of Joshua, where we're told, be strong, be courageous, do not be dismayed, for the Lord your God is with you wherever you go. And we took all of those individual statements and created chapters out of them. I love the one about courage where he says, be courageous three times. And the last time he says, have not I said, be courageous? You know, like, are you guys listening? So I think of all the things you can find in the Bible in one place, you won't find a more succinct group of qualities that are necessary if you're going to be a spiritual warrior. You got to be courageous. This is not for wimps. This is not for people who don't really care. If you want to be just casual and convenient about your faith, you're going to lose your battles. You'll get to heaven, but that won't be a very happy experience for you. Mm-hmm. And you've got to be courageous, and you've got to be strong. And you have to be willing to understand that the Lord your God is with you wherever you go. You're not in this battle by yourself. So that passage in Joshua where he's being encouraged before the conquest that's before him is a great passage for us. And we have a chapter in the end, the warrior section, on every one of those qualities.
1: Yeah, I love it. You talk about be aware, be strong, be courageous. But then you go on to say, we are not to be dismayed.
0: That's in the passage too.
1: Yeah.
0: That means don't let it overwhelm you. Don't get discouraged. Joshua was told when you go into battle and they were going against some pretty strong enemies, don't get discouraged. How many of you know it's possible to get discouraged in the battle, to get overwhelmed sometimes when you know that God is in the picture? The one thing you know is God is good and he loves you and he will help you if you let him do it.
1: Do the battles ever go away? As long as we're on this side of eternity, will there still be battles?
0: Well, someone was asked that one time, how old do you have to be before the battle goes away? And they said, well, we don't know for sure. I'm 85. It's sometime after that, you know. Yeah, it's sometime after it. And I'll tell you the truth. I'm 85. It's sometime after that. He changes his structure. He changes his strategy. Somebody said it's candy for kids, sensuality for youth, success for middle-aged people, a retirement for others. I mean, whatever it is, he knows what to do. He knows how to ring the bell in every one of our lives. Mm-hmm. And if you think that you've come to a plateau and you can take a breath and say, that's over, it's not over.
1: Yeah. Everywhere I go, and our audience will understand this, whether it's from the West Coast to the East Coast, people say to me, will you please tell Dr. Jeremiah how much he has helped us in our journey? What would you say to somebody who feels defeated?
0: Well, you know what? God never gives up on any of us. I, not long ago, preached through the book of Jonah, and my favorite passage in Jonah is, and the word of the Lord came unto Jonah the second time. You know?
1: Yeah.
0: Jonah messed it up the first time, big time. But God wasn't through with him. Mm-hmm. The word of the Lord came unto Jonah the second time. Mm-hmm. And the Nineveh revival was the result. And, you know, I think Satan has three things he does. First of all, he says it can't happen to you. Then when it happens to you, he tells you that you're done. And then he tells you you'll never be able to recover. All three of those are lies.
1: Yes.
0: They're lies from the pit of hell. You ought to know it can't happen to you. It can happen to any of us. But that doesn't mean you can't recover. The Bible says if we confess our sin, he's faithful and just to forgive us our sin and cleanse us from all unrighteousness. Let me tell you this. God is more anxious to forgive you than you are to be forgiven.
1: Hmm.
0: But you have to be willing to say, I sinned, I'm wrong. Please, Lord, help me get back on the track. I don't know anybody that's ever done that who hasn't found that to be true. He will always receive you to himself. You know, sometimes people say, well, yeah, but you don't get to go back to where you were. There's a big difference between forgiveness and restoration. You know, I think it might be a little foolish for you to think that if you made a big mess out of everything that you're going to go back and just pick up where you left off. But that doesn't mean you're going to go back and pick up, and God will take you where he wants you to go and give you ministry. And if you're discouraged, I think the most important thing from all of this is just to realize we're not in this alone.
1: Yeah.
0: Even with temptation, the Bible says there's no temptation taking you, but such is as common to man. Everybody has temptation. That doesn't make it easier for to be tempted. It just is an encouragement to us that God isn't picking on us. We're all in this together. Somebody said to me one time, why did you get cancer? Why did you have this disease? And the answer to that is because I'm human.
1: Yeah.
0: You know, human people get sick.
1: Yeah.
0: And you can't make something overly spiritual over that. Maybe there's something going on, I don't know. But human people get sick. It's not about what happens to you when you get sick. It's what do you do about it when it happens?
1: Yeah.
0: You know, I'll be honest with you, this is kind of an interesting play on this. You probably noticed when I came in here, I'm walking better and doing a lot better. But in the early stages of this myelitis disease, I was falling down a lot.
1: Hmm.
0: And I'm really stubborn. I know that. So if you fall down a lot, what do you do? Well, you go sit down. No, you keep walking. And I finally figured it out. It's not important that you fall down. It's important that you know how to get up. I just concentrated on learning how to get up. And if you don't have any strength in your legs, it's a strategy. You got to know how to do it. Sometimes you got to crawl out on the floor until you find a chair that you can pull yourself up on. I would say that, you know, we're going to fall down sometimes. You're going to fall down. Be careful that you don't walk into traps. But learn more how to get back up, because getting back up is how you keep going. Amen.
1: Amen. Amen. Brothers and sisters, will you help me thank Dr. David Jeremiah?
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6: Hello, this is John Housing of Impact Nations Ministries. If you have ever wondered about end time prophecy, or perhaps you've been afraid of the future, I wish to offer you my recent published book, The Revelation of End Times. My book is based on rightly dividing the word of truth and will give you a panoramic view based on what Jesus prophesied, what Paul wrote, and what John saw regarding the end times. It will eradicate fear of the future and replace it with a love and desire to see the Lord's soon return. You can obtain this informative book for a simple donation at our website, impactnations.ca. You will not be disappointed.
7: Yeah, so have a seat if you can. So yes. We're going to do kind of do this a little bit interview style this morning. I trust that's okay with you all today. And so what we're going to do is we're going to just take some time to talk about the book, talk about specifically one of the chapters in the book. But we'll start off by maybe you can answer this question right off the bat. But why did you write this book? What's the purpose behind this in regarding like Bible interpretation and things like that?
8: Well, that's a very good question to start out with. It's something that I've always been interested in, partly because the first time I ever heard anything about end times was when my grandma told me something scary, because she said that her mom, which would be my great-grandma, she had said to her, not you, not your children, but your children's children, they will see it. So I was curious, see what? Well, she said, it sounded like it had something to do with the coming of the Lord. So I became fearful immediately. I wanted to push that away because I had a whole different agenda. I had a whole different calendar. I had my mind made up of what I was going to do. So if the Lord would come, then he would really mess up my calendar, my agenda, and everything that I had in mind for myself. And I was afraid of it because I don't know the future. I don't know, what it is going to entail. So I pushed it away. And I said, that can be another 3,000 years. But right afterwards, she told me this. She said, this same lady, her mom, my great-grandma, she had also said, next week, I believe it was Thursday, Jesus will come to my home and he's going to take me home to his home, meaning that she would die. And I hesitantly asked her, I said, well, did that happen? She said, yes, that's exactly what happened. So now I'm really becoming worried because I'm thinking if that one came to pass, there's a good chance that the other one, the first prophecy is going to come to pass as well. So I tried to push it away, but thank God when you get born again, that changes everything, right? It takes away the fear of the future. But I became very interested in studying that topic on end time. So the first thing, the first reason why I wrote the book is to eradicate every kind, every type of fear you may have of the future, including the coming of the Lord. That's not a fearful event for us anyway, because we go from grace to grace, from faith to faith, from glory to glory. Amen. Mm-hmm. On that perfect day, we're going to see Jesus and we will be like him. We're already like him in our nature, but we're going to be physically like him. Just like he has a resurrection body, we will have a resurrection and glorified body as well. And that's something to really look forward to. So the first reason would be to totally eradicate any fear you may have of the future, and then replace it with a love for his coming. As a matter of fact, 2 Timothy chapter 4 and verse 8 talks of, Paul mentions this statement. He says, there is a crown of righteousness laid up for me, but not only for me, but everyone who loves his appearing. So I don't know about you, but I'd like that crown of righteousness, because if you love his appearing, you're going to get that crown.
7: And then we were just discussing a little bit the importance of Bible interpretation, because right. There's a lot of views. And maybe let me preface it by saying this, that I don't know if you've noticed, but the world, the news, even our social media posts are screaming that Jesus is coming soon. It's declaring that. And so with that, many different thoughts, there are so many different teachings and belief systems and all of those things that are out there. But thank God that God gave us his word, not that we be clueless and aimless in life about what's what, but really the importance of Bible interpretation is the second point.
8: Yeah, well, one of the reasons that I believe this book is, is set apart from every other book about end times, and I think it's a very good book, you got to get it, is one of the major reasons too is because you know, we've done our, Ingrid and I, we've done our utmost, and Ingrid is as much a part of it, even though I wrote it. You know, Ingrid and I, we always talk about those kind of things. So some of the conversations that we have had are written in that book. You know, one of the reasons, one of the main reasons you should get it is because it is based on rightly dividing the word of truth. You know, Paul told that to his protege, Timothy. He said, study to show yourself approved unto God, a workman who does not need to be ashamed or embarrassed, rightly dividing the word of truth. And so it's a topic that we have studied since 1980, so 45, 46 years. And I'm not done studying, don't get me wrong, but that book is a product of 45 years studying, and the main reason, the main focus would be rightly dividing the word of truth, meaning this, you know, if we are to rightly divide the word of truth, it would stand to reason there has to be some dividing lines within the scriptures that we must be knowledgeable about in order for us to understand the Bible. The cross of Calvary would be a major dividing line. Everything before the cross paints a different picture than after the cross. I've heard many people say, I love the God of the New Testament, but I struggle with the God of the Old Testament. Well, it's the same God, but the difference is the cross of Jesus Christ. Amen. Because after the cross, based on what God did in Christ, he is able to approach the human race in a different way than before the cross. So would you agree with me that's a major dividing line? John chapter 10, verse 10 would be a major dividing line. For the thief does not come but for to steal, kill, and destroy. But Jesus said, I am come that you might have life and that more abundantly. Again, that would be a major dividing line. To help us understand end times, it's helpful to know that God does not divide the world into Christians, Muslims, and Jews, for instance. But 1 Corinthians chapter 10 and verse 32 says, don't give any offense, neither to the Jew, that's the nation of Israel, nor to the Gentiles, that's the nations other than the nation of Israel, nor to the church of God. So obviously, God does recognize three groups of people, and he has dealings with these three groups of people. He still has dealings with the nation of Israel. How many of you know he's not done at all with the nation of Israel? Other than that, he's got dealings and an end time plan for the nations. But then if you're born again, you've been taken out of these nations. If you were a Jew, you're no longer a Jew. You become a follower of Jesus Christ now. If you were Canadian, you're still Canadian, don't get me wrong, you understand that, but you've become a new creation in Christ. Amen. So God has dealings with the church as well. So these three groups of people God has dealings with, and so you have to figure out who you are. Who do you identify yourself with? Well, if you're a believer, if you're a follower of Jesus, you're part of the church. So in order for you to understand your end time, you're going to have to go with what Paul said about the end times for the church. Now, I had someone take me for lunch one time and was very worried and upset about that statement that I had made and asked me the question, well, are you telling me that what Paul said is more important than what Jesus said? Well, the answer is no, but Jesus addressed a different group of people. He talked to the nation of Israel about their end time. And their end time is different than the end time for the church. Amen. So you got to keep that in mind. Everything in the Bible is for you, but not everything in the Bible is about you. That's very difficult for some Christians to accept, but that's just the way it is. Everything in the Bible is for you, but not everything in the Bible is about you. But if you listen to what Paul said, he said this in 1 Thessalonians chapter 4 and verse 13. He said, for this we say unto you by the word of the Lord. So it's still Jesus talking. In these last days, he has chosen to talk through his apostles, prophets, evangelists, pastors, teachers, through the church. Amen. So that is the difference. And I believe it will really help you to see that there's a difference between the end time for the nation of Israel. Jesus prophesied it, but it's for a different group of people. Again, it does not mean you don't get anything out of it, but it's not specifically about you. If you want to know your end time, you're going to have to go by what Paul said, by the word of the Lord about our end time. And I can give you a real simple but very helpful difference. For instance, at the time of the rapture, we talk about it in a moment, those who are not in the rapture, who are left behind, would you agree with me, they're not as blessed? Amen. But in Matthew chapter 24, where Jesus talks to the nation of Israel, it's just totally the opposite. The one who is left, you know, you remember that scripture where he talks about two shall be grinding in the field, one will be taken, the other one be left. That's not a rapture scripture at all, because he's talking about the end time for the nation of Israel, where the one who is left is blessed, because that person is going to go into the millennial reign of our Lord Jesus Christ. The one who's taken, really compared to the ones who were taken during Noah's flood, right? They were removed from the earth. So you can tell right there, there's a major difference. So that's the reason why it's so important for us to rightly divide the word of truth. And this book will help you see what the differences are.
7: Mm-hmm. Yeah, and like as you go through it, I just finished chapter 4 last night. It is very clearly laid out. So it'll be very helpful scripturally wise just to really navigate, because when Jesus talks in Matthew chapter 24, 25, he's talking to Jewish people. So that's all beautifully written in this book. So make sure you get one afterwards. But one of the next questions that we're going to dive into a little bit more now, this is kind of chapter 3 of this book, is specifically, like, some say that there is no rapture.
8: Right.
7: That's kind of an old wives' tale. You know, somebody fell off a horse in the 1800s and poof, they just came up with a rapture idea. There's many different claims on that. So what do you say to those that say there is no rapture? It's not found in Scripture. Where do you go with that?
8: Well, then my question would be, what are you going to do with the scripture that is right there on our screen? 1 Thessalonians 4, verse 17, where it says, "Then we which are alive and remain shall be caught up together with them in the clouds to meet the Lord in the air, and so shall we ever be with the Lord." So if there is no rapture, and, you know, people have told me the same thing. You know, people sometimes say, well, the Bible does not mention the word rapture. Okay, fine. But you don't find the word Trinity in the Bible either. Or, you know, but you can see the concept of it. So let's talk about, where do we get the word rapture from? It literally comes from this Greek word. You know, if you go to the next slide, caught up. It comes from a Greek word, and I'm not a Greek scholar, but I become mighty slick with a concordance. It tells us it comes from a Greek word, harpazo, which really means to...
6: Hello, this is John Housing of Impact Nations Ministries. If you have ever wondered about end time prophecy, or perhaps you've been afraid of the future, I wish to offer you my recent published book, The Revelation of End Times. My book is based on rightly dividing the word of truth and will give you a panoramic view based on what Jesus prophesied, what Paul wrote, and what John saw regarding the end times. It will eradicate fear of the future and replace it with a love and desire to see the Lord's soon return. 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You will not be disappointed.

0: Welcome to Spread the Word Now. Faith comes by hearing, and hearing by the word of the Lord. The Lord Jesus declares, "Man shall not live by bread alone, but by every word that proceeds from the mouth of God." It is my earnest prayer that as you receive the ever-living word, the brokenhearted will be healed, there will be liberty to the oppressed, recovery of sight to the spiritually blind, in the name of the Lord Jesus. I pray that the words you hear will not be persuasive words of man's wisdom, but in demonstration of the Spirit and of power, so that your faith will not be in the wisdom of man, but in the power of God.
1: Shalom, good day to everyone. Thank you for inviting me here today. This is Pastor Rich Francisco of Jesus is Alive community here in Red Deer, Alberta, Canada. And our topic for today is about the gospel of healing. The word gospel is never used in the New Testament as a reference to a book. It always means good news, and this good news can be applied to each of the first four books in Matthew, Mark, Luke, and John of the New Testament, called the four gospels that record the life of Christ. It derived from the two Anglo-Saxon words God, meaning good, and spell, meaning tidings or history. Thus, the writers of the four Gospels are called evangelists, and gospel means good news. The good news reached the Jews, Romans, Greeks, and us, the Gentiles. And as the book of John portrays Jesus as the Son of God, that all the other people in the world might believe that Jesus is the Christ or the Messiah. This illustrates and demonstrates Christ's relationship to God and as God. This gospel was delivered to us orally by someone sent by God to minister us, which He intends our lives to be fully transformed by Him, changing the way we think, removing the cloth of unrighteousness to wearing the cloth of righteousness, transferring us from the spirit of darkness to spirit of light and the eternal life. The Gospels record the birth, life, miracles, healing ministry, teachings, death, and resurrection of Jesus Christ. The Gospel does not offer partial perks. Jesus did not die for our sins alone and redeemed us to eternity. While our human bodies lives on the earth, the Gospel offers healing to our sick physical bodies. The word is clear and teaches us that if you are sick, God wants to heal you. Exodus chapter 23, verse 25 to 26, it says there that I will take sickness away from you, the number of your days I will fulfill. Exodus 15, 26, I am the Lord who heals you. The author T.L. Osborne, a world missionary, evangelist, and statesman, said, "Until you are fully convinced that God wants you to be well, there will always be a doubt in your mind as to whether or not you will be healed. As long as there is that doubt in your mind, perfect faith cannot exist. And until faith is exercised without doubt or unwavering, you may never be healed." Hebrews 11:6 says, "Without faith, it is impossible to please Him. For they that come to God must believe that He is, and that He is a rewarder of them that diligently seek Him." You must be fully convinced that God wants to heal sick people, and that is not His will for people to get sick. That is why it is important to know the will of the Lord, that if you are sick, He wants to heal you, and that promise must be activated with a perfect faith. There are more than 8,000 promises of God, and He will accomplish all of them. In Numbers 23, verse 19, God is not a man that He should lie, neither the Son of Man that He should repent, has He said. And shall He not do it, or has He spoken, and shall He be not make it good? 1 Kings 8:56. There has not failed one word of all His good promise. What an amazing God we have, that His provisions of love, Care and comfort are said and expressed in the word that can be found in the Bible. He is indeed true to his words. Unlike Satan, he is a liar. He persuades people that God's word is not true. I was an expatriate in Doha, Qatar in the Middle East for more than a decade. I was pastoring Jesus is Alive Qatar back in 2015 when I was diagnosed with empty cella syndrome or ESS. This ESS is a condition where the pituitary gland appears flattened or shrunken inside the cella turcica, which is the bony pocket at the base of the brain, because of cerebrospinal fluid fills the space and presses on the gland. In short, I have had excess fluid in my brain since birth, and my primary symptoms has been severe headaches. I remember during my MRI procedure, as my body entered the tube, the enemy kept telling me that I was dying and that I had a brain tumor or cancer. It was clear battle in my mind, and it was up to me whether I would entertain those thoughts or not. But the Holy Spirit quickened my spirit and reassured me that it was not true, that I was okay. The procedure felt so long, especially since I was advised not to swallow for the entire 45-minute scan. Yet, it was God's comfort that sustained me. He allowed me to sing praise and worship songs in my heart while the loud sounds of the MRI banged against my eardrums. It gave me complete peace of mind. When the procedure was over, the technician had to wake me up. I had fallen asleep. The Lord had put me to sleep. I felt so much tension while waiting for the neurologist to discuss my results that same day. Praise God, there was no brain tumor. However, they did find the excess fluid. From then on, I prayed to God for healing and trusted to experience His miracles. Year after year, I underwent monitoring for the excess fluid, and the Lord proved His goodness. Every year, the fluid kept decreasing. And my doctor was surprised, asking where the water was going. In 2018, my family and I obeyed the Lord's call to start a ministry in Red Deer, Alberta, believing He had healed me of empty cella syndrome. A friend of my wife, who is a doctor in the Philippines, had advised me to get checked once we landed in Canada. My family doctor ordered lab work to check my pituitary gland, later calling me to tell me that ESS was no longer present. And this was confirmed by my recent MRI in May 2026, which showed a completely normal brain with no excess fluid. Praise the Lord. Hallelujah. What a miracle of the Lord in my life. He has proven His words are true, and we simply need to anchor our faith in Him. The gospel of healing is available to everyone. To all who are sick, here is the good news. Jesus Christ was nailed to the cross, and His blood was shed for us. That shedding of His blood is the divine exchange that brings healing for all kinds of diseases. And this gospel of healing is for everyone and must be preached to all. Matthew 8:16-17, when evening came, many who were demon-possessed were brought to Him, and He drove out the spirits with the word and healed all the sick. This was to fulfill that what was spoken through the prophet Isaiah, saying, Himself took our infirmities and bore our sicknesses. Jesus Christ is still the same yesterday, today, and forever. He took our infirmities and bore our sicknesses. Here in Canada, when you want to know a person's will, you look at what is written down. In the same way, the will of God is found in His Word, and God's Word is medicine. Proverbs 4:22, for they bring life to those who find them and healing to their whole body. Jesus Christ Himself is a revelation of the will of God. Do not discount a doctor's advice. Doctors are instruments from God to help make us well and walk with us on our journey to healing. We know that God has provided healing for us through His Word, but we must learn to appropriate that healing by making the Word part of our daily confession. We may be in the midst of sickness right now, facing dreaded diseases, or dealing with mental health struggles, anxiety, or depression, but we can run to God through Jesus Christ. Jesus is always moved with compassion and is passionate about healing all who are sick. If you want to heal, to be healed, you must be part of His kingdom. You must be born again in spirit. And if you decide to accept Jesus right now, follow this simple prayer. Father, I humbly confess to You that I am a sinner. I have lived my life by following my own selfish wants and desires. I come before you today to ask you to forgive me of my sins, believing that you sent your Son Jesus to die on the cross to pay for them in full. He did for me what I am not able to do for myself. Therefore, today I receive as Lord and Savior of my life. Today I choose to follow Jesus and turn my life over Him. Lord, I'm going to trust you to open my eyes and ears and heart and to walk with me every step of the way. I love you and I thank you that I am your son or daughter in Christ Jesus. Amen. If you follow that simple prayer and believe and pour out your faith, I want to say congratulations and I welcome you to the family of God. You will understand and appreciate life more than else before. Now you have the access of His divine will to heal you in all aspects of your lives. Charles Capps, an international Bible teacher, in his pocketbook, God's Creative Power for Healing, he declared these prayers. Jesus is the Lord of my life. Sickness and disease have no power over me. I am forgiven and free from sin and guilt. I am dead to sin and I am alive to unto righteousness. Jesus bore my sickness and carried my pain. Therefore, I give no place to sickness or pain, for God sent His word and healed me. I will not die but live and declare the works of God. Lord, you have blessed my food and water and taken sicknesses away from me. Therefore, I will fill the number of my days in health. The Lord intends you to be healed. Be healed in Jesus' name. John 15:7 says, "But if you remain in me and my words remain in you, you may ask for anything you want and it will be granted." Thank you, Jesus, for healing the person who is listening right now. And all of us, Lord, we give you praise and all honor and glory belongs to you alone. In Jesus' name we pray. Thank you so much for listening. God bless everyone.

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3: Well, good morning. Good to have you with us today. I'm Pastor Jordan Cavanaugh. I'm one of the pastors here at Crossroads, and I just want to give a special welcome to any of you who are new or newer to Crossroads. I know that sometimes coming to a big church can feel a little bit awkward, and you're kind of curious about how you fit or where you fit, and sometimes it's hard to figure out where you get information about these places. So I just want to point you to two different ways to get information about us. If you send a text to the following, either I'm new or this other welcome or welcome and updates, those two, one will give you information about just straight information about who we are, and you'll get a little update about things that are going on. But the other will give you a human who could sit down with you and talk with you a little bit more with you about our church and who we are, and that'd be wonderful. You know, one of the reasons I was thinking about you who are newer today is because a few weeks ago, I had the experience of being new at a gathering. And it, even for kind of an extrovert like me, showing up somewhere where you don't know a lot of people can feel a little bit intimidating. And I knew at this gathering that we would be expected to mingle for about 30 to 40 minutes before the meal. And for some of you, that is like your worst life. You're like, I don't want to do that. And so, you know, as I was driving over, I was thinking, what will I do? And I came up with this strategy. I am going to find one person and I am going to hold them hostage until supper is served. And there's a couple ways that we can hold people hostage. One is like, you're just that person who just keeps talking. And someone's giving you all the cues that they're trying to get away from you, but you just keep going. Or another way is just to ask questions. And I like asking questions, so that was my strategy. I get to the gathering, I get something to drink, and I look across the room, and there's my guy. He is all by himself. And so I beeline for this guy, and I begin to ask him question, you know, how long you been a Red Deer? What keeps you busy during the week? And he is locked in, and I have got him. I am holding him hostage. I will not be awkward for the rest of the time. And as, you know, as I'm asking questions, I begin to realize that this is somebody who's like a significant business owner in Red Deer, like multi-million dollar company, hundreds and hundreds of employees, and I have him hostage.

0: So I'm thinking, I can ask this guy anything. So I told him, you know, I'm new in my job. I've just taken over as senior pastor at Crossroads Church. And I was just curious, hey, if you had, you know, some leadership principles that you've used, I want to hear, tell me about them. Like, what is something that has been important to you? And he said something really unexpected. He described the leadership principle that he has built his companies on has been this: I believe that we have been given two ears and one mouth for a reason. And I thought to myself, that's insightful, but not at all what I was expecting. Out of everything that somebody could tell me about leadership, he wants to tell me how important it is not just to be someone who allows noise to enter our ears, but to be someone who really listens. That relates in a lot of ways to what we are gonna come to in the book of Mark. Because in the book of Mark, we've been in this series in the fall, and we are now getting into what Jesus's teaching is going to be. Up until this point, we've been told that Jesus has done some teaching, but we haven't been told what he actually says. And we get to the book of Mark, and Jesus starts to teach. And his very first teaching has something to do with listening. In fact, Jesus would say that everything depends on how you listen. Everything. And so with that said, we're just gonna jump into Mark chapter 4, verses 1-9, and we're gonna look at some of this teaching from Jesus. It says this: again, Jesus began to teach by the lake. The crowd that gathered around him was so large that he got into a boat and sat in it out on the lake while all the people were along the shore at the water's edge. Now, I'm pausing you right there because that seems very insignificant, incredibly insignificant. But I've told you that one of the purposes of the book of Mark is trying to teach you and I that this Jesus who Mark is talking about is not just the Son of God, he's not just the Messiah, he is God. And some of the things that are really unfortunate about when we have to translate something from one language to another is you can miss some things that are really significant. And right here in the original language, what you are meant to understand is actually Jesus goes out and it says it's like Jesus sits on the sea. And that might not mean anything to you, but in the ancient world, the sea was the one thing that was not able to be conquered. And just in a subtle way, Mark's trying to tell you and I, hey, we're actually talking about God here. Only God sits on the sea. So I just wanted to point that out to you real quick. We'll keep going here. And then it says, he taught them many things by parables. And in his teaching said, listen, a farmer went out to sow his seed. And as he was scattering the seed, some fell on the path and the birds came and ate it up. Some fell on rocky places where it did not have much soil. It sprang up quickly because the soil was shallow. But when the sun came up, the plants were scorched and they withered because they had no root. Other seed fell among the thorns, which grew up and choked the plants so that they did not bear grain. Still other seed fell on good soil. It came up, grew, and produced a crop, some multiplying 30, some 60, some 100 times. Then Jesus said, whoever has ears to hear, let them hear. We're gonna pause right there. You know, Jesus starts to teach, and it's not a teach that you and I would expect. Usually when someone teaches, they tell us exactly what to be thinking about and what to do. And yet Jesus here uses a different style of teaching, and it is actually called a parable. And the definition of a parable, everyone loves what this guy, C.H. Dodds, has said a parable is. He says a parable at its simplest, the parable is a metaphor or a simile drawn from nature or common life, arresting or grabbing hold of the hearer by its vividness or strangeness, and leaving the mind in sufficient doubt to its precise application to tease the mind into active thought. In other words, Jesus uses stories that aren't always easy to understand to get people to slow down and evaluate their life in the ways of God. And Jesus ends this parable by saying, anyone who has ears, let them hear. What he's really saying is this: make sure you're not just letting noise pass between your ears, but make sure you are really listening. Because listening is at the heart of the Christian life. Christians are people of the ear. It is the main sense that we use to follow Jesus, because right listening leads to right living. And yet, you know, one of the challenges with that is, yes, the noise might actually get to our ears. But I think if we were really listening, many things would look different in our life. I think our marriages would look different. I think our relationships would look different. I think our workplaces would look different. And I think our Christian life would definitely look different. And the teaching that Jesus is trying to give here in Mark is to say, so too your Christian life depends greatly on how well you listen. And Jesus goes on and he gives the emphasis of this parable being around, do our ears hear? And then he unpacks the parable for us. And he says this in verse 14. He describes and helps his disciples understand. He says, the farmer sows the word. So these seeds that have gotten sown are actually not seeds. They're a metaphor for words. Words that are being spoken by Jesus to people about following him and following his ways. The farmer is sowing seed every time the scriptures, really the word of God, is opened, and every time Jesus speaks. And whenever that happens, there are four responses that people have to the word. And Jesus goes on to talk about these four responses. He says this: some people are like the seed along the path where the word is sown. As soon as they hear it, Satan comes and takes away the word that was sown in them. Others, like seed sown on rocky places, hear the word and at once receive it with joy. But since they have no root, they last only a short time. When trouble or persecution comes because of the word, they quickly fall away. Still others, like seed sown among the thorns, hear the word, but the worries of this life, the deceitfulness of wealth, and the desire for other things come in and choke the word, making it unfruitful. Others, like the seed sown on good soil, hear the word, accept it, and produce a crop, some 30, some 60, some 100 times what was sown. Jesus goes through four responses to the seed when it is sown. And I've titled these four responses, I want them to start with you, because I want it to be really clear that Jesus is talking to you today about your response to his word and to his message. Now, I say all that to say I include myself in the you. I'm not above the you. Jesus is talking to the you, me, today as well. But I think for the sake of real clarity, I want it to be so simple that this is the you. He is talking to you today. And the first response to hearing Jesus' word is, you hear, but your heart is hard. You hear, but your heart is hard. This is talking about the path. And I think a lot of times when Christians come to this parable, that is a well-known parable, and you think about the path, the immediate way that you interpret the path is you think about everybody outside the church. And you think about all those people who are outside the church who have rejected God and decided to live their own way. And in a sense, that might be a true interpretation, but I don't think that's all the way it. Because Jesus, he's teaching this parable to a crowd and to a group of insiders. This is not a crowd who wants nothing to do with Jesus. This is a crowd who is showing up and is following Jesus everywhere he goes. Really? I think we can think about this in the sense of, this isn't just out there. The hard heart can actually be in the church. You could be somebody who regularly comes to church where you hear the word preach. You could be somebody who every day reads the scriptures, and you could still be like the seed on the path. The words can come into our ears, but we really don't listen, and they don't impact the way that we live. You know, one of the things that we talk about often at Crossroads is we encourage you, we say, hey, we want you here on Sundays, yeah. But we encourage you, we say, you need to like read the scriptures. We talk about, read Mark with us. Let's get in this, let's read this. But the point of reading the scriptures is not so that you walk away and you can go into the community, you've got all this great information. We read the scriptures so that we might know God and be transformed. And that's why every time you open the scriptures, it should be your practice and my practice that we start by saying, Jesus, would you give me ears to be able to hear what you want to say to me today? That this would just not be an informational practice, that this would not just be a gathering intellectually for me, but that this word of yours would actually get into my life. And this seed would germinate and start to produce something in me that would transform me to look more like you. That, you know, that really should be our practice. You know, the second soil is the soil of the rocky soil, which is you hear, but only what you want to hear. You know, we're told that this rocky soil immediately hears the message about Jesus Christ. And it gives them so much joy. But it's like these people in this soil, they only hear part of the message. They hear the message that this Jesus Christ has come to forgive sins and give you a new life. And they love that part of the message. That's so good. They hear the message that Jesus wants you to have abundant life and that one day you're gonna get to be in heaven in eternity and live with him forever in paradise. They go like, that's a good word. And it is if they hear those things, but then they stop listening. Because as soon, it tells us, as soon as following Jesus brings trouble or as soon as following Jesus requires them to sacrifice something or it becomes costly, they're out. And really, the biggest obstacle that these people have with Jesus, they love Jesus, they love his teaching, they love the things that he promises, but really their problem is they don't like the cross. They don't like the cross. And yet Jesus has said, you know, this life in me, in order to have abundant life, there's gotta be something with the cross. If you go to Mark chapter 8, verse 34 to 35, Jesus actually says this. It says, then he called the crowd to him along with his disciples and said, whoever wants to be my disciple must deny themselves and take up their cross and follow me. For whoever wants to save their life will lose it, but whoever loses their life for me and for the gospel will save it. You know what Jesus is saying is this, you can't actually have real life flourishing without denying yourself, without being selfless, without the cross. I mean, the cross is the picture of, Jesus went to die on the cross. It's the picture of, you can't actually have this abundant life without dying to yourself. And yet you and I both know that's costly. It's costly to sacrifice for others. It's costly not to get your own way. And that's where many people stop and they draw the line because they only wanted to hear what they wanted to hear. You know, Jesus did come and has come to give us abundant life. But the tricky thing about this followership with Jesus is it is really easy to start being a follower of Jesus. It's really easy because the gift is free. The gift of life is free. Jesus says this is for anyone. It's available to anyone who wants it. You can't do anything to make it. You deserve it. You can't work hard enough to give it. It is a free gift of life to anyone. But this is where it's tricky. But at the same time, it's a costly gift because I now can no longer live for myself and live for my own desires and live to make it so that I'm great and I get to make myself great and everything I want in my life I go after. No, I no longer live that way. I actually live to love and serve others and to love and serve God. And you know, the fascinating thing is this is where the kingdom is so upside down. Because somehow, some way, Jesus says to us, that is the way to get the abundant, flourishing life. Now, this doesn't make sense to anybody. It probably doesn't make sense to you how actually sacrificing and laying down your life is the way to a flourishing, abundant life. But in Jesus' kingdom, that is the way. And as we follow Jesus, we begin to learn, oh, yes, this is the way to real life. You know, the third response is about the thorns, the seed that grows up amongst the weeds and gets choked out. And this is, you hear but are divided. This third soil is complex because these people have heard and responded to the words of Jesus and the seed has begun to grow, but you are in constant conflict. The seed is growing, but you're being choked out by thorns at the same time. And what this is talking about is that what's happening here is you are trying to follow and give your life to two different things. You're trying to follow Jesus, but you also have other masters. You want to follow Jesus, but you're also trying to live your life to get rich. You want to follow Jesus, but you also want pleasure. You want to follow Jesus, but you want, you name it. And Keller makes an interesting insight. He said, these people's lives are being choked out of them and they're miserable because they know the truth about Jesus Christ and what he wants for their life. And they can't deny the truth and the reality of Jesus, but they're also not willing to part with their other loves. And they remain in the state of perpetually being miserable. Because they can't go back to not believing in Jesus because they know that they know that they know that Jesus Christ is the way, the truth, and the life. But at the same time, they are not willing to give up their other loves. And so they are constantly at war because they know that they're not being who Christ has called them to be, and so they are miserable. And you know, that's how some of us come today, is we are trying to serve two masters, and we know that the gospel, following Jesus, promises peace and joy and contentment. And we hear people talk about that when it comes to following Jesus. And yet we come and we're miserable. And one of the reasons you might come to church and think, this gospel thing just is coming up short for me. It's, you know, I'm miserable. One of the reasons you might be in that place is because you're trying to love two different masters. And you're consistently torn. And your life is being choked out. And so you aren't experiencing the joy and the peace and the contentment that comes in a fully surrendered life to Jesus Christ. Well, the final response to hearing of the word is you hear and you follow Jesus. You know, as you go through the parable, it's like, oh, after he explains it, this makes a ton of sense. Like, he's really clear here. Don't be like the path. Don't be like the thorns. Don't be like the rocky soil. Be good soil. We got it. We can go home. And yet, you know, this good soil, there's some stuff here that is just really profound. There's two things really apparent in this response. It tells us that good soil produces a crop of 30, 60, or 100 times what is sown. And which it causes us to pause and think of, like, what is this crop that is getting produced? Well, the crop that Jesus is talking about, this is not some ambiguous crop. You see, the crop that gets produced is when one seed is sown and it grows, the crop is more seeds. You know how that is, right? You plant and it comes up, and then the fruit of the stalk is more seeds. Which means is these people who are good soil get to play a part of the scattering of seed. That their life actually, out of their life comes the more seeds of the gospel, this good news of Jesus Christ, and it gets shared. And you know, one of the ways that you know that you're being fruitful, that you're planted in good soil, is the seeds. You're throwing seeds everywhere. You are at home and you're tossing seeds about who Jesus is. You're at work and you're tossing seeds. You're in your neighborhood, you're tossing seeds. And the compassion and the life of Jesus and the teachings of Jesus and who you are is just starting to become more and more like this gospel, that it's like you're throwing seeds everywhere you go. I mean, it's like you can't help but say, hey, come with me to Crossroads. I want you to sit in a church service and hear about this Jesus. And that's why some of you got invited today. You got invited today by someone to say, come to church with me, because they want you to be able to hear why their life has been changed by this Jesus Christ. And they're thinking, it's just too good not to share. You know, it's awkward to invite someone to go to a religious service with them. And yet they took the risk to ask you to come because they believe that this Jesus Christ, this God-man, actually transforms lives. And that's why you're here today. But these people, they are scattering seed everywhere. You're inviting people to Alpha. Some of you, and you have set your alarm for 10:10 in the morning and 10:10 at night to join us in praying John 10:10, because you are just so deeply believed that God wants to give everyone around you abundant life and that they flourish emotionally, relationally, physically, mentally. It's just these seeds are going everywhere. That's part of the crop. But more than that, more than it multiplying a crop, is we're meant to get this picture that this seed, these words sown, have transformational power in them. You see, this seed by itself, you see that it's lying on the path. Nothing's gonna ever happen to that seed. If I were to drop a seed on this stage, nothing would come of it. But once that seed gets into some soil, once it's dug down into a heart and into a life, a stalk starts to grow. The seed dies and it produces a stalk that has fruit in it, that it starts to transform a life. You see, the other part of this parable is saying these seeds transform lives. And this is the gospel message that we preach, that anyone, anywhere, no matter what your situation has been up until this point, whether you have been drug addicted, whether you've made terrible decisions, whether your life is in shambles and you are surrounded by death, anyone, anywhere can turn to Jesus Christ and he can take a life when people really listen and he can transform it for his good. You see, the key to the transformational power of Jesus Christ in your life has everything to do with how you will listen to the word spoken to you. And the parable really is trying to get at is your job is to do the listening. That's your job. Your job is to do the listening. My job is to do the listening. And God's job is to do the changing and the transforming. In fact, Mark really wants to make sure that you get this. He really wants to make sure this is crystal clear. So he tells another parable right after this one. There's a little tiny one in between. But then right after this one, he says this in Mark 4:26. He also said, this is what the kingdom of God is like. A man scatters seed on the ground. Night and day, whether he sleeps or gets up, the seed sprouts and grows. Though he does not know how, all by itself, the soil produces grain. First the stalk, then the head, then a full kernel in the head. As soon as the grain is ripe, he puts a sickle to it because the harvest has come. You know, these parables are trying to emphasize that it is your job and it is my job to have ears to hear the word of God. And then it is God's job to take what we have heard and listened to and to transform our lives. So the emphasis really of Jesus's teaching is, are you really listening? Do you have ears to hear? Because your Christian life depends on how you listen. Father, we come to you in Jesus' name, and we ask today that you would give us ears to hear so that we might experience the transformational power that comes through this message about Jesus Christ. In your name we pray, amen.
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5: 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Your host is Pastor Jack Schumann, pastor of the Emmanuel Free Reformed Church of Abbotsford, British Columbia. And now, here is Pastor Jack Schumann.
6: We are continuing our short series of sermons on key questions of the Bible. And to that end, I invite you to turn with me to the book of Genesis, chapter 18, as we read the verses 1 to 15. Let us hear the word of God. Then the Lord appeared to him, that is to Abraham, by the terebinth trees of Mamre, as he was sitting in the tent door in the heat of the day. So he lifted his eyes and looked, and behold, three men were standing by him. And when he saw them, he ran from the tent door to meet them, and bowed himself to the ground, and said, My Lord, if I have now found favor in your sight, do not pass on by your servant. Please, let a little water be brought, and wash your feet, and rest yourselves under the tree. And I will bring a morsel of bread, that you may refresh your hearts. After that you may pass by, inasmuch as you have come to your servant. They said, Do as you have said. So Abraham hurried into the tent to Sarah, and said quickly, Make ready three measures of fine meal. Knead it, and make cakes. And Abraham ran to the herd, took a tender and good calf, gave it to a young man, and he hastened to prepare it. So he took butter and milk and the calf which he had prepared, and set it before them, and he stood by them under the tree as they ate. Then they said to him, Where is Sarah your wife? So he said, Here in the tent. And he said, I will certainly return to you according to the time of life. And behold, Sarah your wife shall have a son. Sarah was listening in the tent door which was behind him. Now Abraham and Sarah were old, well advanced in age, and Sarah had passed the age of childbearing. Therefore Sarah laughed within herself, saying, After I have grown old, shall I have pleasure, my Lord being old also? And the Lord said to Abraham, Why did Sarah laugh, saying, Shall I surely bear a child since I am old? Is anything too hard for the Lord? At the appointed time I will return to you according to the time of life, and Sarah shall have a son. But Sarah denied it, saying, I did not laugh, for she was afraid. And he said, No, but you did laugh. This ends the reading of Holy Scripture. The text for the sermon is the question that God asks in verse 14. Is anything too hard for the Lord? May the Lord bless the reading and the preaching of His holy word to our hearts. Dear friends, some things in life, at least humanly speaking, appear to be impossible. There are things that we cannot fix. There are matters we cannot resolve. Relationships we cannot mend. Challenges and difficulties we cannot overcome. And when we find ourselves in situations like that, our natural instinct is to simply throw up our hands and say, "It's impossible." But did you know that nothing is impossible with God? That's what we read in our text today in Genesis 18, verse 14. There the angel of the Lord says to Abraham, "Is anything too hard for the Lord?" And the implied answer is no. Nothing is too hard for the Lord. Well, with the help of the Lord, let's consider these words under the theme, "Nothing impossible with God." And we'll see that this truth is, first of all, questioned by Sarah. Secondly, it is confirmed by God. And thirdly, it is a comfort for sinners. The events of our text took place, according to our text, at the heat of the day, probably around noon. We read that Abraham and his household had pitched their tents under the terebinth trees of Mamre. And as Abraham sat in the entranceway to his tent, he looked up, and there in the distance he saw three men coming toward him. Well, who were these men? Well, two of them were angels, and we know that they were angels because in the following chapter we read how they destroyed the cities of Sodom and Gomorrah. Angels are spiritual beings, and as such they do not have bodies like you and me, but on this occasion, for Abraham's sake, they assumed human form. The third man was, we believe, the pre-incarnate Christ, the second person of the Holy Trinity. We know this because Abraham, in these verses, refers to him as Lord. What is more, he tells Abraham that Sarah would have a son. And later in this chapter, we read that Abraham pleads with him to spare the righteous in Sodom and Gomorrah. Now, the Lord had appeared to Abraham several times before this. He appeared when he called him out of Ur of the Chaldees, and when he made a covenant with him in Genesis 15 and again in Genesis 17. And now he appears to him again, only this time, like the angels, he does so in human form. Well, upon seeing these men, and perhaps instinctively aware who they were, Abraham ran from the tent door to meet them. He bowed himself to the ground and entreated them to allow him to show them hospitality. "My Lord," he said, "if I have now found favor in your sight, do not pass on by your servant. Please let a little water be brought, and wash your feet, and rest yourselves under the tree, and I will bring a morsel of bread that you may refresh your hearts. After that, you may pass by, inasmuch as you have come to your servant." And the men agreed. And so Abraham hurried into the tent to Sarah and asked her to make bread. And then he ran to the herd. He chose a tender and good calf. He gave it to a young man, one of his servants, and he hastened to prepare it. And then when everything was ready, Abraham took butter and milk and the calf which he had prepared and set it before the men. And he stood by them under the tree as they ate. Well, at one point, probably after they had finished eating, the men asked Abraham, "Where is Sarah, your wife?" And Abraham answered, "Here in the tent." Then at long last, the Lord revealed to Abraham the purpose of his visit. It was to announce that Sarah would have a son. Within earshot of Sarah, the Lord said to Abraham, "I will certainly return to you according to the time of life. And behold, Sarah, your wife, shall have a son." Now, the news that Sarah would have a son was not new. Back when God called Abraham out of Ur of the Chaldees in chapter 12, he promised that he would make of him a great nation, and that in him all the families of the earth would be blessed, meaning that from his line the Messiah would be born. Later, in chapter 15, He said that his descendants would be as numerous as the stars in the sky and the sand on the seashore. But time was moving on. Abraham was now 99, and Sarah, his wife, was now 90. And she was well past the age of bearing children, and what is more, she was barren. Now Abraham already had a son by Sarah's maid Hagar, Ishmael. But God rejected him and told Abraham that Sarah herself would give birth to a son, and that he would establish his covenant with him. Well, now God confirms that very promise. Within the next year, Sarah would conceive and bear a son. Now, when Sarah heard this inside the tent, we read in verse 12 that she laughed, not out loud, but within herself. And she said to herself, "After I have grown old, shall I have pleasure, my Lord being old also?" It's evident from this that Sarah did not believe the word of the Lord. She did not believe that she would ever have a child. And so she laughed. It was a laughter of unbelief. And the Lord knew this. So as soon as Sarah laughed, he turned to Abraham and he said, "Why did Sarah laugh, saying, 'Shall I surely bear a child since I am old?'" And then he spoke the words of our text, "Is anything too hard for the Lord?" Well, Sarah did not know what to say. She was embarrassed and afraid. And instinctively, she denied that she had laughed. But God knew better. "No," he said, "but you did laugh." Sarah knew that God was right. Consequently, she remained silent, but there was no denying it. Sarah did not believe the word of the Lord. She did not believe that with God, nothing is impossible. What about you and me today? Do you and I believe that with God, nothing is impossible? Absolutely nothing. Do you believe that everything that God has said in His Word is true, and that all of His promises and His warnings will come to pass no matter what? Oh, I know that there are some things that God has said in His Word that are difficult to believe. Can God really forgive my sins? Can He really adopt me as His child? Can He really help me to overcome this or that addiction or sin in my life? Can He really heal and restore this or that broken relationship? Will my body really rise from the dead? Will I really stand before God to praise and to worship His name forever? Well, the answer to all of these questions is yes. God never lies. He always speaks the truth, and He can and will do whatever He says. You say, "Oh, I wish I could believe that." Well, let me give you some proof. And that brings us to our second point. When the Lord said to Abraham that nothing is impossible with God, He meant it. And there's plenty of evidence for that. Consider, first of all, God's work of creation. How did God create the world? Well, the Bible says He simply spoke, and everything that He said came into existence. God said, "Let there be light," and there was light. God said, "Let there be a firmament in the midst of the waters, and let it divide the waters from the waters," and it was so. God said, "Let the waters under the heaven be gathered together unto one place, and let the dry land appear," and it was so. Whatever God said came to pass. God created the earth and everything in it simply by speaking a word. The only exception to this was man himself. He created man out of the dust of the earth and woman out of man's rib, which in itself is extraordinary. But everything else God created simply by speaking a word. He commanded, and it was so. Oh, my friends, if God created everything by the power of His word, then surely nothing is impossible with God. Consider, secondly, God's work of providence. Providence refers to the power of God by which He upholds and governs all things. Why do the seasons change? Why do living creatures continue to reproduce? Why do the planets maintain their orbits around the sun? Why does the sun continue to shine? Why do the rain and snow continue to fall? Why does the earth continue as it always has for thousands of years? The answer is the providence of God, by which he upholds and governs all things. Now, friends, if God upholds and governs all things, and that everything serves to accomplish his purposes, then surely nothing is impossible with God. Consider, thirdly, God's work of redemption. When man fell into sin, he brought on himself the wrath and condemnation of God. The gates of paradise were closed to him, and man himself had to die. Now, we might have thought that this was the end for man, that he would be consigned to spend an everlasting eternity in hell, which is precisely what he deserves. But that's not the case. While Adam was hiding from God in the trees of the garden, God came looking for him. He called out for him, and he promised that one day the seed of the woman would bruise the head of the serpent. But how? How would God do this without compromising either his justice or his mercy? From our perspective, it was impossible. But God found a way. He sent his only begotten Son into the world, and he assumed our flesh and blood. He suffered and died on the cross to propitiate the wrath of God against sin. He also earned a perfect righteousness by keeping the law of God all the days of his life. And the message of the gospel is that whoever believes on him, trusts in him, looks to him as the only hope and ground of their salvation, will have the forgiveness of all of their sins and the gift of everlasting life. Isn't that astounding? And my friends, if God can do that, if he can rescue sinners from certain destruction in hell and do so in a way that does not compromise either his justice or his mercy, then he can do anything. Nothing is impossible for him. Fourthly, consider God's dealings with his people Israel. Consider how he sent the plagues on Egypt, bringing a once mighty superpower to its knees, forcing its Pharaoh to let the people of Israel go. Consider how he caused the people of Israel to pass through the midst of the Red Sea, destroying Pharaoh and his army in the process. Consider how he sustained the people of Israel in the wilderness for 40 years, giving them bread and meat to eat and water to drink. Consider how he enabled the people of Israel, a nation of sheep herders, to cross over the Jordan and defeat the mighty Canaanites and take possession of their land. Consider, too, how he sold his people into captivity to the Babylonians, and then 70 years later, moved the heart of the powerful King Cyrus to issue a decree allowing the Jews to return to the promised land and even to rebuild the temple and the walls of Jerusalem. Dear friends, if God was able to do all that, then surely nothing is impossible for him. Consider also the many miracles that God performed, either directly or through one of his prophets. Consider how he enabled barren women like Sarah and Hannah and Elizabeth to give birth, even though some of them were well past the age of childbearing. Consider how he enabled Elisha to cause an axe head to float on the water and to raise a young boy from the dead. Consider how he caused the sun to stand still during the days of King Hezekiah. Consider, too, the many miracles that our Lord Jesus Christ performed during his earthly ministry. How he healed the sick, cleansed the lepers, cast out demons, walked on water, calmed the wind and the waves, restored sight to the blind, fed the multitude with just a few loaves and a few fish, and even raised the dead. Oh, dear friends, if he can do all this, then he can do anything. Nothing is impossible for God. Consider, too, how God saves a sinner. Because of our fallen Adam, we are spiritually dead. And as such, we cannot do anything to earn even part of our salvation before God. Humanly speaking, our situation is hopeless. We can't even respond to the call of the gospel when it comes. But what does God do? Well, through His Holy Spirit, He gives sinners new life and regeneration. He gives them the grace to repent and believe. And He justifies them. He sanctifies them. He adopts them. And ultimately, He will glorify them. This is nothing short of a miracle. God turns sinners into saints. And my friends, if He can do that, even the most hardened sinner, then He can do anything. Nothing is impossible with God. Oh, do you believe that today? Do you believe that nothing is impossible with God? By nature, we don't. By nature, we think that if it's impossible for us, then it's impossible, period. But that's not the language of faith. That's not the language of Scripture. Faith says that even though it may be impossible for man, it is not impossible with God. For with God, nothing is impossible. Now, needless to say, this is a great comfort. And that brings us to our third and final point. The fact that nothing is impossible with God is a great comfort for sinners. First of all, it's a great comfort for those who are plagued by anxiety, worry, and depression. Anxiety, worry, and depression are very widespread in our society today, and not without reason. After all, we live in unsettling, even scary times. There are no more moral absolutes. Everyone seems to be doing whatever he or she wants. And if you say something about it, you're labeled as hateful and intolerant. The cost of living, especially the cost of housing, is going through the roof. There's not much job security anymore. Our governments are saddled with debt that will need to be paid off somehow. Totalitarianism is on the increase across the world. Eco-warriors and climate change scaremongers are constantly telling us that we're heading for a climate catastrophe if we don't do something major real fast. And at times we may wonder, what kind of world am I living in? What kind of world will my children and grandchildren grow up in? If things are so bad now, what will they be like 10, 20, 30, 50 years from now? In an effort to cope, many people today are seeking professional help. They go to counselors and therapists and take prescription drugs. Others turn to illegal drugs and alcohol. But make no mistake, my friends, some forms of depression are real, and people who suffer from this need professional help and may also be greatly helped by prescription drugs. But what they also need is truth. Truth about God. They need to know what God says here in our text, that God is in control of all things and that nothing, absolutely nothing, is impossible for Him. And that means whatever is causing you to feel worry, to feel depressed or anxious, is under His control. And since it is under His control, there's no need to feel that way, at least not to the point that it controls your life. Look to God. Give everything over to Him. Oh, I know from your perspective, it may seem so hopeless and so impossible. But my friend, listen, nothing is impossible with God. Secondly, the fact that nothing is impossible with God is a great comfort for those who struggle spiritually. I'm referring here to those of you who cannot say with certainty that you are a child of God. Oh, you wish you could. You long to have peace with God and to know that you're a child of God and that all of your sins have been forgiven by God and that you have the gift of everlasting life. But for whatever reason, you feel that salvation is impossible for you. You look at yourself and you say, oh, my sins are too great. My heart is too hard. My faith is too weak. I'm not striving hard enough to put sin to death and to walk in the ways of the Lord. I so easily fall into temptation. And I don't read my Bible enough. And I don't pray enough. And I don't know enough. And I'm not serious enough. And this grieves me. And I wish things were different, but nothing seems to change. I seem to be in a rut. I just can't seem to get out of it. It seems so impossible. Well, my friend, if that describes you today, listen. What is impossible for you is possible with God. There is no sin that is too great that He cannot forgive. There is no sinner who is too hardened that He cannot change. God can save anyone, anytime, and anywhere. If He saved wicked King Manasseh and Saul of Tarsus and the demon-possessed man of Gadara, then He can surely save you. And so take it all to the Lord, my friends. Tell Him what is in your heart and ask Him to help you, and He will. For nothing is impossible with God. Thirdly, the fact that nothing is impossible with God is a great comfort for those who have loved ones, either parents, children, and grandchildren, who are not saved. And you're concerned for them, and rightly so, because you love them. And you know that they're heading to an everlasting eternity, and that unless they repent and believe in the Lord Jesus Christ, they will surely perish. And you've tried to warn them, and you've reasoned with them, you've pleaded with them, you've prayed over them, you have wept over them, but there's no change. And that worries you. And it keeps you awake at night. And you storm the gates of heaven with tears in your eyes at times, but God does not seem to answer. And after a while, you just feel like giving up. What's the use, you say? And you can even become cold and indifferent. But dear friends, remember, nothing is too hard for the Lord. He can convert even the most hardened sinner. And so do not give up, and do not stop praying, for with God nothing is impossible. And why is that? It's because of Christ. He is the mediator between God and man. Prior to His ascension into heaven, the Lord Jesus said to His disciples that all power and authority was given to Him in heaven and on earth. And He uses that same power to accomplish great things, also on behalf of and for His people. When we think of Him and we think of all that He has done and continues to do for His people, we may well ask, is anything too hard for the Lord? The answer is no, nothing. And since that is so, is there any reason to doubt what God has said in His Word? No, there's no reason at all. In fact, there's only every reason to believe Him. Well, do you believe that? I know from our perspective, it seems impossible, but it is not from God's. And since that is so, I urge you, look to Him, trust in Him, believe on Him. For nothing is, or ever will be, impossible with God. Amen. Dear friends, it's our great joy and privilege to be able to preach to you the Word of God every Sunday on this station. If you are blessed by or have a comment on the message you've heard today, we'd very much appreciate hearing from you. May I please ask you to write us a short note if you appreciate this ministry. Our mailing address is Banner of Truth, 3386 Mount Lehman Road, Lehman is spelled L-E-H-M-A-N, Abbotsford, British Columbia, V4X2M9. 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
5: You know, you don't really appreciate your parents until you are a parent yourself. We are commissioned by God to make a difference in our greatest ministry, which is our family, and then ripple over and out, overflowing into loving our neighbor as ourselves.
6: They froed out my hair, put up makeup, and you know what I did? I just went with it. Sometimes we're so stale. Do something different today.

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2: The holiday season still may be weeks away, but it's always a perfect time to celebrate giving. Keep the Faith Charities is the home of the Christmas Wish, granting wishes to those in need. They're already at work preparing to help more families this year, creating stories like this one.
3: Hey, Venus, it's Penny. You raised an amazing son. He's a Marine. Can you tell me more about him?
4: Oh, my gosh. He's such a good child. He's been a Marine right out of high school, which was last year, November. He went into the Marines. So he's been there for about a year. And he's stationed in Jacksonville, North Carolina, in Kamala Jones.
3: Oh, well, thank him from all of us for his service. And I understand he wants to come home for Christmas, but your car is not cooperating with you right now, right?
4: It's a serious problem, yes.
3: Well, thanks to our amazing listeners, we're going to take care of that for you.
4: Thank you so much. Oh, my God, he just called me last night to tell me he really got approved. And I was like, please.
3: Oh, as a mom, oh, my gosh, I know how excited you've got to be right now.
4: He's coming. He said he got approved starting tomorrow.
3: Awesome.
4: And he's going to be home for 17 days.
3: Yes. Woo. Well, I know that every precious moment with him means the earth, moon, and stars. So how about if we save you some time and we fly him to you? Would that work?
4: Oh, my God. That would be great.
3: Oh, I hope you guys have the best Christmas together ever.

0: all right, right before the holidays. Thank you, Spark. Thank you very much.
1: You are so welcome.
0: I love you. I love everything that you do for the community.
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have a necklace that literally says, let it go, because I am one who struggles with that. I say all the time, Elsa's way smarter than any of us give her credit for. Let it go is three of the most important words any of us could ever learn. If you can learn how to let it go, your life will just, the joy that you'll find in the journey will be so much greater and deeper.

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2: Do you remember rainy days? Think of all the creative things that we came up with. I had three older sisters. One day, they decided to play Diana Ross in the Supremes. Now, in Diana Ross and the Supremes, there were three. So why couldn't they three be the Supremes? But no, they decided to dress me up as a six-year-old as Diana Ross. They froed out my hair, put up makeup, and you know what I did? For the sake of the team, I just went with it. Sometimes we're so stale. Do something different today. Think beyond. Dream beyond, and sometimes even do beyond. Anytime.

0: Nevertheless, I will do what you say, Lord. 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You know, what's your nevertheless? I'm going to go do it my way, or I'm going to do it the Lord's way. And my way, the Lord's way, might be a whole unknown way. It might be completely different to you.
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0: up next on Keep the Faith, Crystal Dwyer Hansen shares about the power of curiosity from a piece of fruit.
1: This is the best fruit I've ever tasted. What is this? She goes, it's a mango. And I'm like, how did I miss the mangoes? And I go, where did you get these? Did you import them? She goes, no, they're at the grocery store.

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1: I'm Donna Cruz. There's all kinds of beauty, enjoyment, and opportunity around you, but maybe you just haven't noticed. Crystal Dwyer Hansen has been a best-selling author who is married to another mega best-selling author, Mark Victor Hansen. He's the co-creator of the Chicken Soup for the Soul series. Together, they travel and inspire people with the power of asking, but not just asking. Also noticing.
2: We had this lovely little Filipina housekeeper who would come every day, and she'd make these great dishes from the Philippines. But she comes one day and she cuts this orange fruit up and says, "Crystal, try this." And I bit into it. I said, "Melda, this is the best fruit I've ever tasted. What is this?" She goes, "It's a mango." And I'm like, "How is it that I've never tasted a mango? I've, you know, traveled all throughout Europe. I thought I was so worldly. How did I miss the mangoes?" And I go, "Where did you get these? Did you import them?" She goes, "No, they're at the grocery store." And I'm like, "How did I miss the best fruit ever? I've been passing it every time at the grocery store." But it made me think about, we're all naive. I never even knew to ask or wonder about the mangoes, because I'm a girl who grew up in Idaho where there are lots of potatoes but no mangoes. We're all that way. We only know what we know. And so a lot of what we miss in life isn't just the fear. It's just the lack of curiosity or the lack of awareness that there is this big world of resources in things, in people, in situations, opportunities. Are you awake?

0: will.
1: You know, sometimes we think, well, why doesn't God just stop everybody from making bad choices? Well, that means he would have to stop us from being human, because part of being human, being made in his image, is being intelligent beings with the capacity to choose. And if he forces us so that we just choose good, then we're not choosing at all. He's choosing on our behalf.
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4: I'm Morgan Smith with some contagious encouragement here on Keep the Faith. Rick Warren once said, "Nothing affects your life more than your commitments. Tell me what you're committed to, and I'll tell you what you're going to be in 20 years. Because you are becoming whatever you're committed to. Your commitments shape your life. And if you're not committed to anything, other people are shaping your life."

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1: 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If you've had some experience of God's love, but your story has the power to encourage a lot of people, just call 800-726-4150. 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
2: I was having one of those really bad days where you just think your world is ending and nothing's going right. Everything just kind of piled up, and I walked out on my front porch, and there's this bag, and my neighbor had really good chocolate in it and a jar of powdered peanut butter because we're health nuts, and this book that said God loves you on the front of it, Promises for Life, and a really sweet card with a cardinal on the front because I love cardinals. You know, she left it at 9 o'clock this morning. She had no idea this was the really bad day, but it just lifted my whole day up. And we got a really nice letter from the girl we sponsored in Romania, and pictures and a thank you note. Those two things just really lifted me up.

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1: 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I'm Keith Stevens.
2: And I'm Jonna Cruz. Here's a taste of what that encouragement sounds like.
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4: 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And let's talk about when you're going to lose your privacy or not. Because that's the way life works, and that's the way we ought to be doing this with our kids.
5: Her laugh sounded free. Her story didn't match her laugh. You expected somebody who would be broken down by it, who would always be bitter. Donna, she was the exact opposite of that in every way.
3: Yeah, I'm living proof. Grace wins every time.
2: In today's culture, it's tough to know when to jump into your kids' worlds and when to let them explore for themselves. Well, an expert has some insight that could really help you, and that's next on Keep the Faith.

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1: Hey, I'm Keith Stevens. The choices we make today come from somewhere, maybe from the lessons we learned as kids. So how does that happen? Along with Dr. John Townsend, Dr. Henry Cloud is the co-author of the best-selling book, Boundaries, which is now out in an updated 25th anniversary edition.
2: You know, what I've always told my daughters is there's a formula. Freedom equals responsibility equals love. And you have to keep all three of those equal. So you're going to have as much freedom as you use responsibly. And the way you can tell if you're using it responsibly is, are you doing anything that's unloving, like destructive to someone else or to yourself? And if that formula is fine, you have all the freedom you want. Now, that's the way life works. That's the way the police treat us, right? Nobody's monitoring what's going on in your house until there's something called probable cause. And parents need to sit down with their kids and say, you know, let's talk about freedom and responsibility and what that means. And let's talk about when you're going to lose your privacy or not, because that's the way life works. And that's the way we ought to be doing this with our kids.

courage is not the absence of fear, it's the conquering of it. A true hero isn't someone who never feels fear, it's that when he feels fear, he still does the thing he ought to do anyway. We will

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1: I was drawn to her by was her laugh, because her laugh sounded free. You know when someone laughs so deep that it's contagious? Her story didn't match her laugh.

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1: Hi, I'm Donna Cruz. You know, when bad things happen, you can be bitter or God can make you better. Jo Saxton is learning to choose the latter. She's an international speaker and author with books like The Dream of You. She opens up about a woman she met that she just couldn't stop thinking about.
2: Her journey was one of great desperation, an abusive context. I was drawn to her by was her laugh, because her laugh sounded free. You know when someone laughs so deep that it's contagious? Her story didn't match her laugh. I couldn't put it any other way. When you knew her history, you expected somebody who would be broken down by it, who would always be bitter, who would always feel defensive and alienated. And she was, Donna, she was the exact opposite of that in every way. As she grew in her faith, she found freedom and healing and peace of mind and a restoration of relationships that could never have been restored. The impossible happened. And not only did you hear the story, I believed it because I saw it on her face. I saw it in the way she related. She lived good news, and she lived it from the inside out.
3: I don't wanna

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1: Things are getting real. Jesus, take the wheel. Only way I'm getting to the other side.

0: Sometimes all you need is a story to remind you there's hope. Steve Brown has one of those. He's with Key Life, and they've teamed up with us to help make encouragement contagious on Keep the Faith.
1: Someone said, the church I'm a part of is divided and at each other's throats. One side believes people should be baptized in the name of the Father, the Son, and the Holy Spirit. The other side says people should be baptized into the name of the Father, Son, and Holy Spirit. I have convictions, he said. I just can't remember which side I'm on. You ever think that in the family of God there aren't any sides? Let me tell you why. Because Jesus is the issue, and everybody who belongs to him belong to each other. When I remember that, I fight less and love more. But then I sometimes forget. I'm Steve Brown. You think about that. For more encouraging stories plus a free gift, go to youthinkaboutthat.org.
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1: Hi, I'm Keith Stevens. Forgiveness is a wonderful thought until you're the one who needs to give it. Then you might need some guidance. And that's where Keep the Faith's relationship chef, Dr. Joe Beam, comes in.
2: A few years ago, I was called in to speak to some parents whose children had been murdered. They'd been murdered by other students who'd gone to the same school with them, and these parents were trying to figure out, how do we get past this? Can we forgive these boys? I told them that when it comes to relationship recipes concerning forgiveness, there are three steps. The first two are essential. The third is optional. The first is you decide to view the other person as a flawed human being and not evil personified. As long as you view that person that hurt you as evil, your heart will never allow you to get past it. When you choose to see that person as flawed, you begin to understand that they, like all the rest of us, are imperfect, but not the devil. The second thing is that you choose not to take vengeance. That's a decision. Vengeance means I'm trying to hurt you as badly as you hurt me, and that's why it never works, because I can never be sure that you hurt as badly as I. Now, I can demand justice, but not vengeance. I give up my right to try to hurt you back. Then there's the third step, which is optional, which basically says we will reconcile. I say optional because in the case of these parents, they chose not to reconcile with those boys who had murdered their children. But in many situations in life, it is the thing to do, because once you see the other person as being flawed and not evil and decide not to take vengeance, you realize that it's a good person that's worth rescuing a relationship with, particularly if it's your husband or wife or son or daughter or even mother or father. In reconciling, you won't forget what happened. But you can get past it by doing the things it takes to put the relationship back together. And if you do that, you can actually have a better relationship after the hurt than you had before.

and they're so proud of themselves. And I just told a guy not long ago, I said, look, you won the genetic lottery. Everyone's not that lucky. There's a fine line in the longitude and latitude of the haves and the have-nots. There's just a fine line between the guy driving the really nice car and wearing the nice suit and the man holding the sign at the corner and says, I'll work for food. So next time you see that person and you are driving the nice car and have the nice suit on, turn around. Give me

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3: 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Gratefulness changes a bitter spirit to a better.

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2: My mom went through a hard time a while back where she was pregnant with my little brother.
0: Yeah.
2: My dad left while she was pregnant with him.
0: Oh, no.
2: A few years later, she met a guy, and he was a wolf in sheep's clothing. And so it was really hard for us to trust any more people. I was living with my grandparents. And then she met a man that she knew for a long time, and he had four children, too. He was the best person we ever met. He's my stepdad now, and he gave me three new sisters and another brother. I finally have somebody to tell stuff about. It's wonderful. Ooh.

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2: I'm Keith Stevens. If you're looking for something to lift your spirits today, something to help you navigate through life's twists and turns, you've come to the right place. Keep the faith.
3: I'm Donna Cruz. What you find here is something called contagious encouragement, which sounds like this.

0: share stares and smiles in this sacred little pause. And though those 4 minutes, they didn't change everything, but they did change something. They changed me. They changed the presence of peace that I had in my heart.
1: Abigail was able to be healed of her club feet. Her dad found out that she had been healed, went and saw her and the mom, and couldn't believe it.
2: That's what faith can do.
3: When trouble comes your way, you have a couple of choices. Do you let it get you down, or do you use those circumstances to inspire others? 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
1: Hi, I'm Donna Cruz. You know, the difficult things you go through in life don't have to be wasted. They can become great tools to help others. Kevin Atlas knows that all too well. He was born without a full left arm and lost his father at a young age. He was able to persevere and become the first person to get a Division I college basketball scholarship with a disability. And now he inspires others all over the world. He shares his experiences in his new book, Get in the Game.
2: About a month or so ago, up in Seattle, and this girl came up to me and she talked to me. She's one of the first people. She's like, my dad is about to die and you touched me because of your father's story, him passing away from cancer. And you know, I just need advice. What do I do? My mom has passed away and my grandma won't let me see him because they divorced and it's a bad relationship. He's about an hour away by a plane ride. What do I do? And I told her, listen, my biggest regret in life, 10 years old, even though I was 10, I never said goodbye to my father before he passed away. Couldn't bring myself to do it. And I'll tell you what, never leave anything unsaid. You got to do it. I don't care if you're a junior in high school. Get there. That girl was bawling, crying. I spoke to every other kid. She came up to me. She was the first and the last kid. And she told me, Kevin, I just booked a ticket for me and my 8th grade sister. We got bags packed. We're skipping town. We're getting on a flight. We're going to go spend time with them. They got out of school. They spent the last month with their father. And she messaged me 5-6 days ago and told me her father had passed. And just thanking me because she was there. They had real resolution. And she said, she'll never be able to repay me. And I said, you don't have to.

0: I think the biggest problem about forgiveness, quite frankly, is that most of the time people think they go to church, pastor preaches on forgiveness for 29 and a half minutes, we all hit our knees, we forgive those who have wronged us recently, we think that's it. I'm telling you, forgiveness is a matter of standing guard every day. Otherwise, you could really do a lot of harm.
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2: I admit it. I can get caught up in the race against time, especially on mornings when I find myself rushing frantically to feed the dog, brush my teeth, clothe my toddler, and remember my wallet before darting out the door for an appointment I'm inevitably late for. You know, these mornings remind me of exactly how I don't want to live, which is rushed and frantic. But it's not the race against the clock that's the problem. It's how I feel when it's happening. I feel stressed, anxious, distracted, ungrateful, disheveled. And just the other week, in a morning of madness, I stopped everything. I did slow down. I took a 4-minute pause. And I really think it was less of a choice and more of a breaking point. But I put the keys down. I took the time I needed to pour a cup of coffee into a real mug, not a travel mug. And I sat on the floor with my daughter, hugging her tightly with my full attention for 4 solid minutes. She and I shared stares and smiles in this sacred little pause. And though those 4 minutes, they didn't change everything. But they did change something. They changed me. They changed the presence of peace that I had in my heart.

And here's what Jones told me. He said, when you don't know what to do, do something. He said, you can't do everything right now, but you can do something right now. He said, your problem, son, is you have forgotten the very value that God placed in your life. You will become to them a person of value. You know what happens to people of value, don't you? They get advice. They get new friends. They get job offers. People of value become valuable to other people. And this is what is happening to people who do something even when they don't know what to do.

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8: 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And this is a girl who couldn't walk before, and now she's walking in a beautiful dress.

encouraging songs and stories can create a new chapter of hope inside of you as you listen to Keep the Faith. 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
1: I'm Donna Cruz. Bodies aren't always the only thing that need healing. Sometimes hearts and homes do, too. Well, Brant Hansen has a nationally syndicated radio show and has written books like Blessed Are the Misfits. He also works with Cure International, a worldwide network of hospitals that brings God's love and medical care to kids with treatable conditions. Brant hears amazing stories of life change all the time.
2: Well, when I just heard, I was talking with a guy who's at our Kenya hospital, and he was telling me about a little girl named Abigail who couldn't walk. She was born with club feet, and her mom and dad were not married. And what happens a lot of times is the dad will see that the child has a disability, and he takes off because he thinks the woman is cursed, the mom is cursed, the child is cursed, and he leaves. So Abigail was left with no daddy. Her mom would not give up, and so she eventually found out about Cure. Abigail was able to be healed of her club feet. But her dad, this happens a lot too, her dad found out that she had been healed, went and saw her and the mom, and couldn't believe it. And our hospital staff, our ministry staff, wound up talking with him, and he decided to take responsibility for his daughter. And so they got married. And the sweetest thing was, I have a picture of Abigail walking down the aisle as a flower girl in her parents' wedding. And this is a girl who couldn't walk before, and now she's walking in a beautiful dress. And I just thought that was a great picture of the kingdom of God and how much he loves a little girl like Abigail.

0: Joy for me is defined as believing that no matter what is happening to you, that it is all working out and that God's got it. Joy is something that can invade you and you can actually go find it, which I love because I think it's just as interesting that God comes looking for us than we're searching for God.
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4: I lost a job, a very public job that I loved working with the community and people in broadcast news. And I lost that job in a situation where I didn't know why, and no one ever told me why. And that was really hard because I'm a person that wants to serve people, make people happy. But through it all, I felt like God was leading me and telling me to start my own business, when in a million years in my past life, I never would have started my own business. But what I'm finding is that those connections that I made with people for the last 7 or 8 years have been such huge blessings in starting this new path. And now I'm able to help others by telling their stories to the world. I see the unexpected blessings now of a situation that I didn't quite understand. More time with my sons. I get up with them now in the morning when I used to be at work at that time of day. And really enjoying the little things around me, the surprises around the corner, and the good things that are going to happen and the ways that it will shape my life will be immensely better for me in the long run.

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3: 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It sounds a little something like this.
4: You are loved.
5: 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We're just trying. But we get so wrapped around the axle with all of our screw-ups that we don't realize that our name is Beloved.
6: And you know, when my daughter would question, why is all this happening right now, Mom? You know, I really felt that God wanted to

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1: Hey, I'm Keith Stevens. The road to success is often paved with failure, and it's easy to get our feet stuck there. But Bob Goff has learned how to move forward. Bob is a popular speaker and author of the New York Times bestseller, Love Does, and he teaches a class at Pepperdine, which has an element to it that's just a bit different.
2: I just don't want people to graduate thinking that they're winners because they won or losers because they lost. I want them to think they're participants because they tried. And so each week I just bring one of my friends in who screwed up in front of Earth. And we've got a little bit of that guy in each of us. And if we could just get real with this, instead of having this facade of who we are, there's a famous story of this guy named Potemkin. And Potemkin set up these villages on this river by what's now Krema in the Ukraine. And Queen Catherine would float down the river in the barge, and he would set up these villages at every turn in the river. And then when the barge passed by, they'd tear down the village, they'd set it up at the next turn, just to like impress the heck out of the queen. But it was all fake. And I think what we do sometimes is, it doesn't come from a mean place, it's just we're all tremendously insecure. And we set up these Potemkin villages. We make it look like we're like a boss. We're just not a boss, we're just trying. But we get so wrapped around the axle with all of our screw-ups that we don't realize that our name is Beloved. And if you're not hearing the word Beloved spoken over your shoulder on your biggest mess up, it ain't Jesus talking.

we can either kind of roll through our lives and say, next stop, next stop, next stop. Or we can roll through and we can say, wait a minute, what can I be grateful for? If you can get a child that understands I need to be grateful for this, I mean, just think of all the doors that will open for that child because they're going to roll through life and people are going to be happy to see them because they're a grateful kid. I am

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1: Hi, I'm Jonna Cruz. It's amazing what can happen when, instead of worrying, we choose to pray. Suzanne Niles and her friend Wendy Simpson Little have written a book called Fast Friends. They diligently prayed for each other one day a week. As Suzanne shares, they've seen the results in very meaningful ways.
2: Not long after we agreed to write this book, we were planning my daughter's wedding, my only daughter's wedding. And about a week or two after we signed the deal, my husband lost his job. That was really tough because when we told our daughter, the first thing she said was, "Do I need to call off the wedding and just elope?" Or say, "Oh, broke my heart." And of course, there were the questions of, "How are we going to pay for this?" I mean, I had to go the next day and make a payment on my daughter's wedding dress. And I was telling Wendy all these things all along. I know she was praying, I was praying. The day before I had to go pick up that dress, I hadn't told anybody else. A friend who lives near me came to me and said, "I don't know what's going on, but God told me to give you this for Nikki's dress." It was exactly the amount I needed. Exactly. And you know, when my daughter would question, "Why is all this happening right now, Mom?" You know, I really felt that God wanted to give her her wedding. I said, "It would have been great if Dad and I could pay for it, but God is giving this to you."

0: The decorations still may be packed away, but the spirit of giving is alive and well. Keep the Faith Charities is the home of the Christmas Wish, granting wishes to those in need. We're excited about another year, creating meaningful moments like this one from years past.
1: Hey, Stacy. It's Penny from Keep the Faith. How are you?
2: Good. How are you?
1: Doing good. And we got your Christmas wish. So what's going on? What's your story?
2: Well, right now, I'm an infant teacher to 0 to 6 month babies.
1: Oh.
2: I'm in the process of going to school to get my bachelor's degree because I want to teach 4th or 5th grade.
1: Cool.
2: I'm a single mom to a daughter. She'll be 15 on December 28th. And between working and taking care of her, that's about all I do right now. And going to school myself.
1: So tell me about your daughter, Caitlin. What has she been asking for Christmas? And, of course, her birthday, too.
2: She sleeps on an air mattress right now because we're trying to get enough money to get her a bed. So, of course, she likes any kind of clothes or any kind of shoes. She loves radio, like a stereo. She loves the computer.
1: Wow, it's time to brag on your daughter. Tell me how amazing she is.
2: She is amazing. Her dad's really not been in the picture, but she still is happy every day. She works real hard, and sometimes I feel like she deserves more than she actually gets.
1: Oh, well, your daughter is going to get a mattress and some really cuddly sheets to go with that.
2: That's awesome.
1: And a comforter and pillows, too.
2: That is awesome. That would make our day. That is amazing.
1: Oh, and she's going to look so good because we're throwing in new clothes and new shoes.
2: Oh, she would love that. She loves clothes. She would love that.
1: Oh, wait. We can't forget the new computer.
2: Oh, my gosh. She would so be happy. She doesn't have that much. She would be very thankful.
1: Now you're going to make me break down and cry here. This is so cool.
2: I think everybody that does stuff like that, because there's... You know, it's just hard to make it sometimes, you know?
1: Well, all glory goes to our God. And we want to wish you and Caitlin the best Christmas ever.
2: I believe we'll have a great one. That was a super one. Thank y'all so, so much.
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11: She said, my mind looks like the back of our entertainment center at home. She said, we have a lot of different things and everything's plugged into everything else. My mind looks more like a really nice storage facility.

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Together, we're celebrating life with honest stories and songs of courage from people just like you.

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1: Hi, I'm Keith Stevens. It's been said that in a relationship, when communication starts to fade, everything else follows. But communication isn't easy. Clayton and Ashley Hurst have been married for over 20 years and are marriage pastors at Lakewood Church in Houston. They've written a book called Hope for Your Marriage and remind us that it all begins with understanding your spouse.
2: For me, I didn't realize how my wife's brain worked. I didn't know that it worked all the time, that she's thinking about stuff constantly, that she's constantly processing the words that she says, the words that, you know, she's processing through things externally where I will process things internally. She said, my mind looks like the back of our entertainment center at home. She said, we have a lot of different things and everything's plugged into everything else. And so everything's always connected. Even though the front side of it is turned off, it's still turned on. And so it's constantly going and constantly thinking. So she asked the same thing to me. And I said, well, my mind looks more like a really nice storage facility that has a lot of different storage units. And then inside of those storage units, there's boxes. And each of those boxes, there's things like family or relationships or work or whatever. And so everything has its place. Communication for each of us looks completely different, but we have to cater to each other to help each other truly learn how to work through those communicational issues that come up in marriage.

I have a friend who asks me every weekend that I travel, did you exercise on the road? And I hate it because I hate telling her no. And I think about it every weekend. I think I've got to go down to that hotel gym or I've got to go on a walk because when I get home, she's going to ask me if I have been who I wanted to be. It is just super interesting how different your life is when you don't quit. And the Bible promises that, right? In Romans 5, it says, we rejoice in our sufferings because that produces perseverance in us. And that perseverance builds our character. And the character we've built gives us hope.

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2: I had an old car, and I had went to the laundromat, and I was just fixing to leave, loading up my stuff and everything. And I got in the car. My car wouldn't start. I had someone pull in, and they asked me, was everything okay? And I told them, well, I'd left the lights on, and the battery was dead and couldn't leave. They said, well, you know, you ought to have a new car. I said, yeah, that sure would be nice. And they said, well, I'll buy you a new car if you want one. And I said, oh, yeah, I just bet you will. You know, and they said, well, if you meet me over at Chevrolet place, they said, I'll buy you a new car. Next morning, I got up. My daughter was sick. She was in the first grade. I thought, well, maybe it's a sign that I shouldn't go. I said, nope, I believe. I truly believe that God has sent this person. And so I went. They were there. I went in. They told me to pick out the car I wanted. And they bought me a brand new car. My little girl, she got in the back of the car. And she didn't get in the front seat. And later I asked her, I said, why didn't you sit in the front seat with Mommy? She said, I don't know. I just had to cry. She said, because I had told her, you know, it was a gift from God.

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1: Hello and welcome to Keep the Faith. I'm Keith Stevens. Maybe today you feel like your life is falling apart and you wonder what hope there is to get headed in the right direction.
2: I'm Donna Cruz, and this hour we have songs and stories of encouragement to let you know that you're not alone and there is hope. And they sound something like this.
3: The question should have been, will he do it again? 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Of course he can do it again. He already did it. Will he? I don't know.
4: He said, how can you lose something that God gave you? 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You've lost perspective. 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
1: How do you possibly overcome when everything in your life goes into a tailspin, leading you to depression and debilitating breakdown? The story is next on Keep the Faith.

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1: Hi, I'm Donna Cruz. Life can be moving along at a good pace, and then life hits you. Terry Wardle has been there. He grew up in a dysfunctional family with several traumatic events that led to deep emotional scarring. Terry's now a counselor, a college professor, and author of books like Every Breath We Take, and his latest, Some Kind of Crazy.
2: We long to be loved. We long to belong. We long to be secure and to have purpose and significance and understanding. And these longings are real and they're deep desires. And in essence, they are meant to drive us to God. Off I went, trying to fulfill significance with multiple degrees and achievements, trying to belong by measuring up, trying to find purpose by making sure that I'm making a mark in the world, as the expectations that I placed upon myself to really perform for Jesus came face to face with the unrepaired emotional ruptures of my past. All of a sudden, I fell into what I call the Grand Canyon of my own brokenness. I ended up admitting myself to a psychiatric hospital and spent about a month there. I'm thinking my ministry is over, and I'm sitting on the edge of my bed, and all of a sudden, a statement from Corrie Ten Boom came right into my mind. And she said this: the object of your greatest pain can become the source of your greatest blessing if you offer it to God. And all I said was then, God, I don't know right now if you even exist, but if you do, I'm offering this. And that began a rather long journey of learning about emotional healing, of beginning to experience the Lord in new and powerful ways that began to bring some resolve to some of the complicated chaos of my past.

when you start declaring the truth of who you are, it will overshadow any facts that of your past that try to pull you down. It would be very easy to stay as a victim. And the truth is, we've all been a victim of something. And the next step is surviving. But the goal isn't to just survive. The goal is to become that overcomer. And an overcomer is someone who not only knows who they are, but now they're actually bringing other people to

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4: 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A bird isn't the only thing with wings. Your mind has them too. Andy Andrews will tell you what I mean next on Keep the Faith.

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1: Hey, I'm Keith Stevens. You want your kids, and yourself for that matter, to reach full potential, but it's easy to miss the keys that make that possible. That's where Andy Andrews comes in. He's a regular contributor on Keep the Faith who notices things below the surface that can really help. It's the basis of his latest book, The Bottom of the Pool. One of the principles he shares is that your mind has wings.
2: It's a story I build around the long jumper, Bob Beamon. For 100 years, the long jump was an Olympic record that would, it was only broken 13 times in 100 years. And every time it was broken by a half inch or, you know, a quarter of an inch. And so the long jump record stood at 27 feet. Well, some things came together on a day in the Olympics in Mexico City. A guy said to him right before he jumped, that your mind has wings and it can take you places and you're gonna do this and that. And this guy inexplicably jumped more than 2 feet past the record. People began to immediately ask, can Beamon do it again? He never did it again. Now, this is where the mind has wings. It's a very curious thing. Because they asked this over and over, can you do it again? Can you do it again? And I'm sure he was reading those things too, and that as he didn't do it again, the questioning intensified. It was the wrong question. The question should have been, will he do it again? Because can he do it again? Of course he can do it again. He already did it. Will he? I don't know. But when you say, can he do it again? And everybody started saying no, it clipped those wings that Bob Beamon had. A mind has wings. It can soar. But a mind also has an anchor. And that anchor

I'm right along with everyone else who turns on your phone in the morning and flips through your news feed, and you can become quickly discouraged at all of the negativity that we're just bombarded with. Hope is something essential. We need it like we need air. Without hope, we'll suffocate, because it's the very thing that causes us to wake up in the morning and believe that things are going to be better. I have

0: go. 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
6: I remember a day on the ground crying for hours. The kids were in school and I just screamed, I can't do this anymore. Can't take it. Done. Done with everything. God doesn't get intimidated.

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1: I am so down for a couple of years, depressed, frustrated, angry. And I think that when I got to my absolute worst also represents the absolute best.
2: Wow. What would make you say that? Rick Rigsby is a dynamic motivational speaker and author whose message on hope has been seen by more than 200 million people on YouTube. But when his first wife passed away and he was left to raise their kids on his own, hope felt far away. He shares the story and the impact his dad had in his book, Lessons from a Third Grade Dropout.
1: I remember a day on the ground crying for hours. The kids were in school and I just screamed, I can't do this anymore. Can't take it. Done. Done with everything. And God doesn't get intimidated. I learned he's a real big God. and it was almost as if he said to me, I've been waiting for this moment your whole life. I remember talking to my father that day. And I'm saying, Daddy, I'm trying. I'm trying to get up, Daddy, but I've lost hope. Listen to what my dad said. He said, how can you lose something that God gave you? You haven't lost hope. You've lost perspective. Just try to think of one thing you can be thankful for. And I started just like that. Somehow got off the floor, got off the phone, and I said, God, I trust you, but I'm not real pleased with you, but I can be thankful for the 18 years I had with Serena. I can be thankful. And I just started putting one foot in front of the other.

So instead of having a to-do list every day, can I see what I'm going to do every single day is a to-love list. We love as well as we're willing to be inconvenienced. If I can see every interruption, it's my way of loving people. Well, that changes my whole attitude. So

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1: When I was 19, I started losing all the hair on my body through a disease called alopecia. By the age of 22, I lost all my hair. It was a very, very difficult time for a young girl, but I clung to the Lord, and He made me a promise that He would use it to reach other women. So 10 years after that, I found out about a special wig that is sold in New Zealand by a little company, and I started wearing that. It made a huge difference in my life, and I kept sharing with women, encouraging them. Well, 2 years ago, this little company in New Zealand called me and asked me if I would represent them and reach out to women and men and children who have alopecia or hair loss. So since then, people invite me into their homes, and I'm able to share my faith.
0: Only God could take something like hair loss and turn it into something beautiful. Wow.

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From where does my help come? 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He who keeps you will not slumber. 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
1: Welcome to Keep the Faith, where encouragement becomes contagious. 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
2: And I'm Keith Stevens. Every song and story is filled with hope, like these.

0: And then we realized we were going from a season of grieving with hope into this fruitful family growing season. God showed us a value of people that I don't know that we would have ever learned it another way.
1: You just got to be realistic and go, nothing is in your control that you think is in your control. So stop trying to control the things that you were never meant to control. Control the things you can control, your attitude, your decisions, and watch how much God does just with that.
2: This did not just happen. Our friend Irwin was left shaking his head, and maybe you've been there too. He shares some encouragement to let go next on Keep the Faith.

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1: I'm Keith Stevens. So you think you have it all figured out? Well, there are days in life that always dispel that notion. Erwin McManus is the pastor of Mosaic in Los Angeles and the author of several books, including The Last Arrow. A couple of years ago, he was diagnosed with cancer and has discovered that some things just don't make sense, and that's okay.
2: There's good happening everywhere, and there is also bad happening everywhere. And that's why I think that you need to always keep in perspective that you have no control. Like, after they told me I had cancer on the 15th, we decided to give our car, our SUV, away to this couple. I took it to get it detailed. They took it to get all the titles changed. I was driving it back from the dealership, and a truck ran through a stop sign, crashed into me, and totaled the SUV and could have killed me. I got out of the car. The car was just smoking everywhere. And I stopped and looked at my, and looked around, and I thought, it may not even be cancer that kills me. It could be a runaway truck not stopping at a stop sign three blocks from my house. And it was almost like a divine comedy. It was like a tragic comedy looking at that car. And it was the only moment I cried. I didn't cry one time through cancer. Not once. But when that car was totaled, I cried because the couple that I was going to give the car to was waiting at our house. So they drove with my wife to the scene of the accident. And I looked at them and I looked at the car and I go, hey, that's for you. And that was the one moment I felt like a little bit like ticked, a little angry with God going, really? Like, this is the best you got on this. You just got to be realistic and go, nothing is in your control that you think is in your control. So stop trying to control the things that you were never meant to control. Control the things you can control, your attitude, your decisions, and watch how much God does just with that.

0: The King of Heaven wants me. So this world has lost its grip on me.
1: I talk to people all the time who are like, hey, we joined a small group last month and it is not happening. I go, oh my gosh, last month. I always say, give it 2 years. In the first 2 years of something, you have moments of brilliance, but a lot of it, you're just logging your time. We talk about money in the bank. Sometimes we'll have a night around the table and it's just not that great. And in the car on the way home, we'll say, you know what that was? That was money in the bank. It was logging minutes and hours together. And at a certain point, that's going to become very valuable. And we're going to realize that we've built something very durable, but it takes a lot of time.
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1: I'm Donna Cruz. It's been said that working hard at something you don't love is called stress. Working hard at something you do love is called passion. Michael Jr. is passionate about making people laugh.
2: I think working out is important. I was at the gym the other month, and I was going to do some cardio, right? But they moved it upstairs. I ain't going up there, man.
1: Through his comedy, he also cares deeply about helping you to find your purpose in life. And Michael says when you do, that's when the show comes together.
3: I think it's cool when a group of people get together and they put on the same t-shirt and they paint a fence at a community center. I think that's cool. However, wearing that t-shirt, there might be a web design guy or there may be a mechanic. And then that same community center has a bus that's broken down and a website that's really subpar. But if we could just take those guys who have on the t-shirts and show them and let them work in their gift to be a blessing, not only would that community center be blessed, but those guys would do a job like never before because now they can see the purpose. Now they're able to deliver the punchline.

0: If prayer is a burden, we are misunderstanding prayer.
1: I know a place where we can go to lay the troubles down, eating your soul.
0: You know, what if my wife called me and said, honey, I know I'm supposed to talk to you every day, so here I am, let's talk. And had this kind of a let's get it over with type feeling. That wouldn't do much for me, and it certainly wouldn't do much for her. The more we do that, the more we give our problems to Him on a regular basis, the happier we are, the more effective.

0: reason we are such tired people is because we simply don't know this privilege that's ours of giving our burdens to God on a regular basis.
1: This is Keep the Faith.
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1: Coming up next on Keep the Faith, a story of finding meaning in grief.
3: Am I a bad mom? Are we being punished? But God was growing something in our hearts. He was growing these eyes to see the value.

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1: Hey, so glad you're listening. I'm Keith Stevens. Hope doesn't erase grief, but it does help prepare you for what's next. Mona Corwin has lived it. She's an author and runs the website balancedmomlife.com. She and her husband went through a long period of infertility.
2: This whole method of waiting and not having children, and for whatever reasons that you're waiting, we call it grieving with hope. When I was trying to get pregnant, I would be so hopeful at the beginning of the month, but then the day would come when I would realize that's not going to happen. The baby isn't there, and then the grieving would start. And this cycle goes monthly. And I said, God, what are you doing? What, am I a bad mom? Is my husband, are we being punished? But God was growing something in our hearts. He was growing these eyes to see the value of children. He did not waste our grieving. He took it and he started sowing things into our hearts. And then we realized we were going from a season of grieving with hope into this fruitful family growing season. And fruitful it was. We now have 5 children, 3 adopted daughters, 2 biologicals. I did get pregnant. But the way it went was that God showed us a value of people that I don't know that we would have ever learned it another way.

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1: Somebody that's stubborn and resistant is afraid. They're scared to death. They are addicted to sameness and predictability. And so we have to reach a point where we become so desperate in our

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Hey, I'm Steve Sunshine with some contagious encouragement on Keep the Faith. Zig Ziglar said, people often say that motivation doesn't last. Well, neither does bathing. That's why we recommend it daily.

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1: I was at the airport on Saturday and picking up my maid of honor. 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
2: That is so awesome.
1: Thank you. And some very large man bumped me really, really hard on my shoulder, and I didn't pay attention at the time, but he stole my 2.5-carat diamond engagement ring. And I was hysterical in the airport. And I just kept thinking, this cannot be happening. This is a bad dream. My fiance worked so hard for this. And somebody told me the other day, you know, you should really pray for the girl that got that ring because it could bless her marriage. So I've been praying that whoever picks up that ring from a pawn store or wherever that story is, that woman feels encouraged, that her marriage is blessed, that God protects her marriage and leads her marriage and is the rock of it.
2: Wow, you are what forgiveness is all about.
1: And, you know, I can't say that what the man did was right under any circumstances, but I can say I am to forgive him and

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6: Hey there and welcome in. I'm your host, William Ryan III. Here we are again at the beginning of another month. Can you believe it? October is going to be special around here though because we've got a 20 The Countdown Magazine family project that I'm going to be sharing about during our show today. Of course, we'll also count down the biggest songs in Christian music like we do every week. And we're going to find out if Matt Maher was able to hold on to the number one spot for a second week in a row or not. Now there's tons of movement in the chart to fill you in on today, plus another new song debuting, so let's get moving.
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6: She debuted on the chart last weekend with this song, and she is right back in the same spot again this week. It is Emerson Day, and here she is with her new one called No Smoke on 20.

0: Back at number 20 again this week, it's Emerson Day with No Smoke on 20 The Countdown Magazine. Well, I hope you're ready for a new song hitting our chart this week. This is a fun one from Peter Burton. It's called So Long. And of course, I was just curious about the story on this one. So here he is to tell us more.
1: Hey, this is Peter Burton. This song is

0: number 18 here on 20 The Countdown Magazine. That's the new song that just hit our chart last weekend from Andrew Rip and Jervis Campbell. It's called Hold Me Up. Hope you love that one. All right, well, let's talk about our 20 family project. We're calling it the $1 Challenge, and here's what this is all about. We've been talking a lot about family recently here on the show, and now we want to see what happens when the whole 20 family pitches in. 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
0: 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So stay with me. Lots to come here on the countdown.
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10: Hey, this is Chris with Stars Go Dim. And I don't know if you've ever been in a point in your life when you can look back and just say, oh my gosh, without God, I don't know where I would be. Like you were in the middle of something crazy, like one foot in the grave, and he stepped in and pulled you out. And the only thing that you can do is look back and praise God for it. That's what my new song, Holy, is all about. It's about just looking at God and understanding how much he's done for you and knowing that the only way, the only thing that you can do is give him the highest praise, which is holy, holy, holy. The thing we're all going to be singing at some point, just giving our worship to him. And that's how I feel when I hear this song. That's how I felt when I wrote this song. And I pray that that's how you feel when you hear it as well. This is my new song, Holy.
1: Number 17.

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1: That is Ryan Stevenson at number 16 with This I Know. That's after climbing 2 this week here on 20 The Countdown magazine. Well, don't you feel great when you look at your notifications and you see you have a voicemail from a friend? I know I do. You know, I enjoy all the voicemails that I receive, not only personally, but here at 20. And this one, it was really special.
2: Hi, this is Tiffany Roth from Kansas, and I have been listening to you since the early 1990s. Anyways, last week you featured my nieces on your call, and I was just so excited how they love listening to you and my nephew. So I want to give a shout out to Rosalyn, Rachel, and Luke. You guys are amazing, and I really appreciate how we can share the Countdown magazine together, even though they're in a totally different state. So thank you for being a connection for us and just keeping us connected to Christ.
1: Well, Tiffany, thanks for continuing to listen for so many years. I mean, since the 90s when John Rivers was hosting the show. Of course, I came along a little bit later on, but I'm glad that you caught the recording of your nieces there, too. That is really special. What a cool moment there. You know, they're some of 20's biggest cheerleaders, and I'm honored that this show helps you guys stay connected in different states. So wasn't that cool to hear? 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
1: 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So it's going to be a great Countdown. 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
11: Hey, it's Megan Woods, and my song, Heaven Down Here, came from looking at the world around us and feeling that ache that so many of us carry right now. We may be more connected than ever, but so many of us still feel alone, overwhelmed, and homesick for something that this world can't give us. Heaven Down Here is a cry for the presence of Jesus in the middle of all of it. It's a prayer for the Holy Spirit to come near, for God's will to be done, and for His kingdom to come on earth as it is in heaven.
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0: Hey, it's Michael from Cochran & Company, and our new song, What Grace Can Do, is for anyone who's ever felt the shame of past mistakes or current struggles. God is not waiting in anger to punish us for our wrongs. He's running after us to meet us right where we are, just like the prodigal son. He welcomes us with open arms. He throws a robe around our back and a ring on our finger. No condemnation, just love. That's what grace can do.
1: Number 13.

0: That's number 13 on 20, The Countdown Magazine. It's What Grace Can Do from Cochran & Company. I love that one. You know, every now and then I receive a message that answers all of the questions I throw out each week. And this one from Annie in New Zealand, it was a home run. Here, I'll read it and you'll see what I mean. Annie said, I love and appreciate listening to 20 every Saturday afternoon on Rima, usually parked at a beach in Christchurch, wave watching while the music plays. I often listen again through the week from your website. 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I mean, that is really cool. 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
1: Coming up,
0: we are getting closer to the end of our first hour of the show, and that means we have some artist news on the way for you. Three things you need to know, along with 12 more songs here on the countdown. And you got to stick around until the very end, because we're going to find out if Matt Maher held on to that number one spot for a second week. I mean, that would be incredible if he did, but you never know what happens on the countdown. A lot of moving this weekend, so there could be somebody new there. I don't know. I'm not telling.
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0: Before we get to the artist news this week, we have one more song to play for you, and it's from the band For King and Country. It is their latest. It's called What If I Told You on 20 The Countdown Magazine.
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0: On the night you fall in all the pieces, you can bring your lonely heart to Jesus. What if I told you that I believe it?
1: Artist News. Three things you need to know. Number one.
2: Tasha Layton and Ben Fuller have a pretty unexpected connection to a new movie starring one of Hollywood's biggest names. Their song, Meet Me in the Valley, which spent 19 weeks here on the countdown, is featured in the trailer for Heart of the Beast, a new movie starring Brad Pitt. Now, if you're not familiar with Brad Pitt, he is one of the biggest movie stars in the world, and Heart of the Beast is his latest film. The movie is about a former Special Forces officer and his combat dog who are stranded in the Alaskan wilderness after a plane crash. They're fighting to survive, but the trailer also gets into some pretty deep themes about struggle, hope, and what it takes to keep going when life gets hard. But there's actually a pretty cool story behind Tasha's song, too. Tasha says that for about a year, whenever she would pray, she kept hearing God say, "Get low." For her, that meant coming before God with humility, surrendering what she was holding on to, and being willing to give him whatever he was asking of her. So she literally decided to go to the lowest, hottest, and driest place in North America, Death Valley in California. She spent 3 days there camping and praying, spending time with God, and thinking about what he was asking her to lay down. It's pretty cool to see the song about meeting God in the valley become part of the trailer for a movie about surviving in the wilderness and holding on to hope. Here's a little sample of that song from Tasha Layton and Ben Fuller called Meet Me in the

0: Number two.
1: Matthew West has given fans a behind-the-scenes look at his new album, Jesus is King. Matthew has a new docuseries on YouTube that takes you behind the scenes of the album and the story behind it. And there's actually a really interesting idea behind this whole project. Jesus is King was built around one simple question. Jesus is what? Now, every song on the album fills in that blank in just a different way, which is so neat. Jesus is good. Jesus is faithful. Jesus is our strength. But as Matthew was making this record, he says he started realizing something about himself, too. He had spent a lot of time trying to make his own plans, chase his own dreams, and be the king of his own life.
0: Number three.
1: Chris Tomlin created an album that sounds a little different from what you're used to hearing from him. He just released a new album called Still Waters, a lo-fi collection, and he took some of his familiar worship songs and gave them a completely different sound. Now, if you've never heard of lo-fi, it's basically the really laid-back, mostly instrumental kind of music that you might hear playing while you're studying, working, reading, or just relaxing. And Chris says that's exactly the kind of atmosphere he wanted to create with this album. You'll hear songs from different points throughout his career, including How Great Is Our God, Indescribable, and Holy Forever. But instead of the big worship production that you're used to hearing from Chris, these variations are much softer and more relaxed. Chris says this project was very intentional, and he wanted it to be something people could enjoy in all kinds of everyday moments. Here's Chris telling us a little bit more about it.
2: I hope you really love and enjoy this new lo-fi album called Still Waters, and that's what I titled it that because that's what I really hope people feel. It's just this calming, you know. He leads me by still waters. He restores my soul. And I hope this music can fill your home, can fill your AirPods, wherever, when you're traveling. It's something that you can, just kind of becomes like a background that creates an atmosphere, creates an environment of worship. And maybe helps you pray, maybe go along with your scripture reading. I know I have music playing like this in my house all the time, and I just love it, just kind of softly just playing. And that's why we created this, and it's a span of a lot of songs over several years. So I hope it really means something to you. And obviously this is not just another thing to put out there, but it was very intentional and thought through. And so I hope you love this. Still Waters, the lo-fi collection.
0: You're up to date. That was three things you need to know. Now, back to the countdown with William Ryan III. Number 11.

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1: We are going back to the year 2015 for this throwback. 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

0: Big Daddy Weave with Overwhelmed, and featuring a little kids choir there too on it. That is a throwback to the year 2015 this week here on 20 The Countdown Magazine. Well, that wraps up the first hour of our countdown. Your top 10 is coming up here in a minute. But first, here's a reminder as to what happened at the top.
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1: Well, what did you think about the first half of the countdown? Did you notice not a single song moved down? Three were right where we left them last week, and everything else was on the move up. Now it's time to count down from number 10 to number 1. And along the way, I'm going to share some more stories behind the songs from a few of your favorites, like Micah Tyler, Brandon Lake, and Phil Wickham. 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

0: That's Jeremy Camp, number 10, Revival, on 20 The Countdown magazine. Well, now we have a story behind a song. It's this new one from Brandon Lake called How Good God Is. Here's Brandon to tell us more.
1: Hey, y'all, it's Brandon Lake, and I'm so excited about this new song called How Good God Is. And when we wrote this song, I got together like any other day with some of my friends, and I had just been singing that, and, you know, I never would have ever known how good God is. So we just started to unpack it. What are those things in life? Let's really talk about the honest ones. God, thank you for the fires that forged me with faith. Thank you for even the anger that it forced me to pray. And so I hope as you hear this song, you can look at those circumstances in your life and that it pushes you towards God.
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0: That is Forrest Frank with OK at number 8 this week on 20 The Countdown magazine. And if you're newer to Christian music, you may not know this, but Forrest actually started his journey as part of a secular band called Surfaces. And they actually had some really great songs out there too. Now, he eventually felt called to step away from that career before he knew what God had in store in the Christian music world. Well, we're excited to launch this $1 challenge for the month of October. And you may have heard me talk about this, but let me give you all the details. 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And all you have to do is look for the green Donate Now button when you get there and click on it. Just follow the prompts there, and I'll keep you posted on how this challenge is going through the entire month. So jump in and be a part of it. Just give $1. I mean, it can make a huge impact with our mission here of spreading the gospel around the world through music, one countdown at a time. 20thecountdown.com has all the details on how you can get involved.
1: Coming up,
0: let me take a peek at what is to come here on the rest of our countdown. If you like the new one from Torrin Wells, well, that one's coming up for you pretty soon. Toby Mac, he has a song in our remaining top 7 of the week. And we have a station of the week that we want to feature, as well as play the winning future fan favorite. So many cool things on the way for you.
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is Torin Wells at number 7 with Breathe On It on 20 The Countdown magazine. Well, he is staying put where he was last week, and this next guy is dropping down a spot, but it's, you know, it's still a great song from Toby Mac. This one is called Lord, It Feels Good on 20. Number 6.

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1: That is Toby Mac. He is at number 6 with Lord, It Feels Good here on 20, the Countdown Magazine. Will you do me a personal favor? Please? I mean, do I have to beg? No. But hey, if you were part of our private Facebook group, go find the post with the camera graphic there on it and send us a photo of you listening to 20 or just going about your day. We are creating a little photo album with some family pics, and you're part of the family, so we can't wait to get your picture. And if you're not part of that group, then you are missing out, and I feel bad that you're not in there. So let me tell you how to get in. It is a private Facebook group, but we will let you in, I promise. All you have to do is go find us on Facebook. Just search up 20 The Countdown Magazine and you'll see our normal page that anybody can follow and see what's happening here at The Countdown. But on that page, you'll see a little link there for the private group. 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
1: That's Chandler Moore. He's at number 5 this week with God, I'm Just Grateful on 20 The Countdown magazine. Well, now it is time to play the winning future fan favorite song of the week. Now, this is the one that you voted on, hopefully, and it's the one that had the most votes between those new ones last week. One from Corey Asbury called Blessed Be, and the other from Joseph O'Brien called More and More. Well, we tallied up all those votes, and there sure were a lot of them, and the winning song was from Joseph O'Brien. Here he is singing More and More on 20 The Countdown magazine.
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one is called More and More. It's the winning Future fan favorite pick from last week and is from the artist Joseph O'Brien. It's a great one, isn't it? Well, we get to vote again on some new music, and I think you're going to recognize the artist that we have this week to play for you. Okay, the first song, it is a new one from Matthew West. It's called Back to Jesus, and here's a little sample for you.

That's the latest from Matthew West. It's the first pick for the Future fan favorite. It is called Back to Jesus. All right, the next song that I have to play for you is from Elevation Worship. It's called So Be It. Yeah.

0: It's Elevation Worship with their new one called So Be It. The song before that was from Matthew West called Back to Jesus. Those are this week's two new songs for you to go vote on.
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2: Hey guys, Phil Wickham here. I've got a brand new song out called It Really Is Amazing Grace, but it's not really brand new. I'm just taking that beautiful hymn that we all know and love, Amazing Grace, added a new chorus and a new bridge to it. I love this song so much, and when I did some reading about it, I realized that this song, you guys, was written by a slave trader. This man named John Newton was slave trading on ships in the 18th century. And in the middle of a storm, he cried out to God, saying, God, if you help me, I give my life to you. And after that moment, he survived the storm. And little by little, he understood what that prayer meant. He gave his life to Jesus, and Jesus changed his life. He went on to becoming a pastor and a minister and someone who spoke out against slavery. It's a testament to the grace of God at work in someone's life. And though we're not all slave traders, we all are in need of God's grace. And that's why I think this song has connected with so many people over the years. It's a joy to be a small part of the huge story of this song, and I invite you all to sing it out with me. It really is amazing.

0: It's Phil Wickham and Crowder. They're teaming up for that one called It Really Is Amazing Grace. That one has been here on 20 The Countdown magazine for 20 weeks. And there's also two other songs that have been here for 20 weeks as well. So those are the longest running songs on this weekend's countdown. If you love what you hear on the show, be sure you keep following us on social media. 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
8: This guy was at the top of the chart at number one last week, but he's dropping down a few spots this time. 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

0: John Reddick here on 20 The Countdown Magazine. Number two this time with Holding On. After a two-spot jump up our chart, by the way. Congratulations to him.
1: Coming up
0: 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Any guesses as to who it might be? If you've been paying close attention, you might know, but I won't tell you. 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
0: Well, a big congratulations to Micah Tyler. 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